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2: There will be an addition to a high-profile remembrance this fall. CBS's Deborah Rodriguez in New York.
3: Next September, the 9/11 Memorial and Museum in New York City will add a new moment of silence to honor people who died from the health effects of the terror attack. For the past 24 years, there have been six, marking the times when each World Trade Center tower was hit, when they fell, as well as times corresponding with the Pentagon attack and the crash of United Flight 93 in Pennsylvania. Since 9/11, thousands of first responders, rescue, recovery, relief workers, and people who lived in Lower Manhattan have died from illnesses related to the attack. Deborah Rodriguez, CBS News, New York.
2: A disease outbreak significantly reduced wolf numbers in Wyoming and Yellowstone National Park last year. Biologists report the lowest wolf population.
4: Your day weather forecast calls for a slight chance of a couple of gusty, brief showers or thunderstorms into early tonight. Otherwise, dry and warm conditions carry on. 50s to near 60 degrees for overnight lows. Thursday into Friday, a little bit milder, but still warmer than average. Highs to only mid-80s, lows upper 40s. Some breezy to strong afternoon winds, partly cloudy skies. 80s Saturday, 70s Sunday, increasing weekend chances of showers and thunderstorms. I'm Day Weather Meteorologist Mark Huer.
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7: 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A three-run blast to dead central. It's an 11-11 ball game.
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12: Hey, coming up, we're going to talk to a chief economist and a global strategist to talk about the economy, China, trade, and the Strait of Hormuz and what's going on. We got some more bad news on the economy. Those numbers are still going up and nowhere ready to go down as this Strait of Hormuz befuddles just about everybody on the planet. So we'll check in with him coming up here on the second half of the hour. And then in hour number two, Alan Shipnick is a Sports Illustrated writer. He wrote that book that garnered a lot of attention with Phil Mickelson a couple of years ago. He's out with a new book called Rory, The Heartache and the Triumph of Golf's Most Human Superstar. Rory, just off his win at the Masters, and oh man, was that a win at the Masters. That thing was heart in your throat the whole Sunday afternoon. Now we're on the cusp of the PGA Championship, and it looks like Rory's in position to take the second master, but of course it all kicks off tomorrow. But before that, we'll check in with Alan Shipnick to talk about Rory, probably the best golfer on the planet today. And then, of course, in hour number three, it's open phones and your phone calls. Don't forget the text messages, 1-844-2-McGraw, 1-844-462-4729. Do not write me a book. Don't write me a dissertation. Pithy, interesting, the better. The more pithy, the more interesting, the better. That's the way the game is played. Also, if you text your address, your email, Alex will send you a link and you sign up for the daily text message he sends out each and every day, gives you a rundown of what's coming up on each and every show. It's a great way to sort of keep track and stay on top of all the guests we have. Our team with Cynthia and Josh and Alex and Richard and everybody else does a great job of getting the latest guests, the most important guests. We go for names, but we also get with people who are in the know and can decipher all of the information and explain it in a way that it makes sense with all the things going on in the world. We have access to some pretty interesting voices and some important voices, and we try and bring them to you every single night. And a way to follow along is just to text your phone number to 1-844-2-McGraw, and Alex will send you a link, and you can follow along each and every day. Stay right there. We're going to talk the economics with the chief economist and global strategist of Euro-Pacific Asset Management. We'll do that in just a moment. America at Night.
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9: From the Platte Valley Bank Weather Center, I'm meteorologist Paul Trombley. Mainly cloudy skies expected tonight with a slight chance of thunderstorms. Lows dip down to about 59. Winds out of the south, 10 to 15 miles per hour. Daytime highs approaching 86. Tomorrow, lots of sunshine. Lows level off around 46 tomorrow night. Mid-80s, Friday, cooler Saturday with highs in the upper 70s and storms. Right now, it's 84 degrees.

0: and it's going to blow up. And again, all of it's going to be blamed on Republicans and capitalism when none of this is capitalism and the Republicans are acting like Democrats. That's the biggest problem. You know, the only really good Republican is Thomas Massey, and that's the one that Trump wants to get rid of.
1: Peter,
0: he's the only one that wants to shrink government. He's the only one that wants to keep us out of wars.
1: Peter, I'm only cutting you off because I'm out of time. 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Peter, website. 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
7: I'm Michael Toscano. President Trump and Chinese President Xi Jinping are about to meet in Beijing. Correspondent Anna Koren reports Trump will be under pressure from Xi to loosen the long-standing U.S. support for breakaway Taiwan.
8: Xi wants reunification. He has said this time and time again. He's claimed that it is unstoppable. And look, this has been the position since the inception of the Chinese Communist Party, but it has become an obsession under Xi. He wants the U.S. to stop selling arms, to change its posture, and to reduce its support of Taiwan.
7: Iran and U.S.-China trade are also up for discussion. The murder convictions for Alex Murdaugh, the South Carolina attorney found guilty of killing his wife and son, are overturned and a new trial ordered by the state Supreme Court. CBS News legal contributor Jessica Levinson explains that decision.
9: Murdaugh had argued that he needed a new trial because of jury tampering, and specifically because of things that the court clerk said to the jury. Things like, I don't think the defense has much of a case here. Things like, just look at his body language. Apparently, she also said something to the jury along the lines of, well, this verdict shouldn't take you long.
7: Murdaugh will remain in prison because he pleaded guilty to a series of financial crimes. CBS's Stacy Lynn reports the remains of a second American soldier who went missing during military exercises in Morocco have been recovered.
10: She's been identified as 19-year-old Army Specialist Mariah Simone Collington of Florida. The two soldiers were reported missing May 2nd after participating in African Lion, an annual multinational military exercise held in Morocco. Their disappearance triggered a search operation involving more than 1,000 U.S. and Moroccan military and civilian personnel.
7: Redrawing congressional maps is in full swing in southern states.
11: Georgia is now the latest state to move ahead with redistricting following a recent Supreme Court ruling on gerrymandering. Governor Kemp says because voting is already underway, the new maps will apply for the 2028 election.
12: You know, the Supreme Court rule, which I applaud and have said the whole time that, listen, we're going to have to redraw the maps. It was not a matter of if, but when. And, you know, I think right after the runoff is a good time to do that.
11: Democrats are vowing to fight any redistricting plan. Jonathan O'Brien for CBS News, Atlanta.
7: And in Louisiana, lawmakers have advanced a new 5-to-1 congressional map that favors Republicans. The Senate today rejected another attempt by Democrats to limit President Trump's ability to use military force against Iran. One new Republican, Alaska's Lisa Murkowski, voted in favor. This is CBS News.
13: It's one of the most successful law and justice programs in television history that continues to uncover the truth. 48 Hours, Saturday on CBS and streaming on Paramount.
14: Vista is very valuable to my dad. 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
7: Fans of Marvel's The Punisher are complaining over apparent issues with the new one-shot film from Disney Plus.
20: Hey, Frank.
21: It's not the violence in The Punisher, One Last Kill, that's got some fans riled up. Apparently, it's what they're hearing.
20: Tell me what's going on.
21: Comments on social media describing issues with the overall sound mix on the film. One viewer on Reddit saying, "The worst audio I've had from anything by Marvel." On X, the streamer replying saying they were working on a solution. There's complaints about some of the visual effects, too, that look unfinished.
22: I'm disappointed.
21: Overall, though, it's got solid reviews, a 91% audience score on Rotten Tomatoes. Matt Wolf, CBS News.
7: President Trump's meeting this week with Chinese President Xi comes as members of Congress call for a crackdown on China's ability to acquire U.S. farmland. There's new bipartisan legislation aiming to close what they describe as dangerous loopholes. Michael Toscano.
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24: From the Platte Valley Bank Weather Center, I'm meteorologist Paul Trombley. Mainly cloudy skies expected tonight with a slight chance of thunderstorms. Lows dip down to about 59. Winds out of the south, 10 to 15 miles per hour. Daytime highs approaching 86. Tomorrow, lots of sunshine. Lows level off around 46 tomorrow night. Mid-80s Friday, cooler Saturday with highs in the upper 70s and storms. Right now, 82.
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26: News as we come on to the air. President Trump has arrived for the meeting with President Xi. He's right there on the steps of the Great Hall. He is walking the red carpet with President Xi, and it is 10 o'clock in the morning in Beijing, China, and President Trump arrives for the first meeting with President Xi. They'll do all this pomp and circumstance, and then they'll go in and have their conversations. But they are currently walking the red carpet with all the dignitaries and the bands and the all the pomp and circumstance of an official state visit. So that is going on right now as we speak. Lots of text messages. Boy, that last Peter Schiff, that guy, he's not shy, is he? That guy will tell you what he thinks. Don't ask him what he thinks, because he'll tell you. We'll talk about that in hour number three. Take your phone calls and text messages. But he was not shy about telling you what he really thought about this China summit and about the U.S. economy. We'll get into that in hour number three. Right now, though, we're going to step aside in just a minute. And when we come back, Alan Shipnick was a sports writer for Sports Illustrated. A couple of years ago, he wrote a book about Phil Mickelson that was quite, dare I say, controversial, in that he exposed some of Phil Mickelson's gambling problems. And it was right around the time Phil Mickelson left for LIV Golf. And Phil Mickelson was the media darling. He was beloved by the golf community. And that book came out. And I don't know if the book was the reason why, but then he left the PGA Tour and went to LIV and took the money and said some things out the door. And has his image has taken quite a bit of hit in these last couple of years. Well, Alan Shipnick has written the book on Rory, who has stepped into the void, and Rory has become the face of golf. And after winning the Masters back-to-back, he's now on the doorstep of the PGA Championship. But Alan Shipnick wrote the book called Rory, and we'll talk with him about Rory, the face of golf. Straight ahead. Back in a moment.
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7: The biggest story in sports, Rory McIlroy winning back-to-back Masters, and let's not forget LIV Golf and the fight between LIV Golf and the PGA Tour. Whole bunch of news on that end. There's a man who's got a book that sits on the New York Times bestseller list. His name is Alan Shipnick, and he's the author of a brand new book called Rory, The Heartache and Triumph of Golf's Most Human Superstar. Alan, welcome to America at Night. Thanks for joining us.
8: I'm delighted to be here. Thanks for having me.
7: You spent years, 25 years plus, at Sports Illustrated as a golf writer. You wrote that very, very interesting book, garnered a lot of press about Phil Mickelson a couple of years ago. Now you're back with Rory. Seems like you're a glutton for punishment, right? You go for the biggest and the baddest ones, and they don't want to talk to you. What's going on here?
8: Well, you know, I would say it's symptomatic of how things have changed in the sports media in general. You know, players have realized with social media and with the branding efforts of, in this case, their different tours, they really don't need reporters the way they used to. And so it's harder across the entire landscape to get meaningful time with you know, superstar athletes. I mean, Phil wound up calling me in the end of that process. He probably wishes he didn't, but, you know, he told me a lot of things that got him in a pickle. With Rory, it was, you know, more a matter of control. He's used to calling the shots on everything relating to his public image, and he knew he wouldn't have that kind of control over this project. And so that was fine. I sort of knew that going into it. And I'm at peace. You know, I think authorized, quote-unquote authorized biographies can be bland and sanitized, and I think having a little remove and a little distance from your subject is actually helpful for a writer. So, you know, Rory's had such a public life, and I've covered him his entire career, and at various times I've had great access to him. I mean, not to spoil anything, but the book begins, we're on a private jet, you know, together flying across China. So I've been in Rory's orbit for a long time, but you know, he made a business decision not to be part of the book, and that was fine because I think he wants to do his own book someday. But In the end, you know, I got him an early copy of it during the Pebble Beach tournament in February, and I gave it to him and his people on Tuesday. I ran into Rory on that Sunday night after the tournament was over, and he told me he started reading the book, and it made him laugh, and he liked it. And so, you know, I'm in a good place with Rory, but ultimately, on a human level, that's nice, but I was just always going to write the book that I wanted, and I don't write the books for the players. I write them for the fans and the people at home. Like, that's the audience that I really treasure and I really care about. And so the fact that Rory's on board is I guess it's nice, but his cooperation or lack thereof during the process didn't really change one word. Like, yeah. I was always just going to do what I wanted to do.
7: Alan Shipnick, our guest. The book is called Rory, The Heartache and the Triumph of Golf's Most Human Superstar. I got to tell you, in all honesty, I was rooting for him at the Masters. He makes you pull your hair out, and then he makes you cheer and yell on the next shot. I've likened him to an Arnold Palmer in a sense, right? Arnold Palmer was boom or bust, and it seems like Rory is sort of that same mode.
8: Yeah, it's a great comparison. Rory can hit golf shots that no one else can. He's just so incredibly talented, but there's a vulnerability, almost a fragility, and that's what makes him so compelling to watch. Because, you know, Arnie was, his opposite number was Jack Nicklaus, who was kind of this clinical, cold golfer who never made a mistake when it mattered. And, you know, in modern times, that would be Tiger.

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1: From the Platte Valley Bank Weather Center, I'm meteorologist Paul Trombley. Mainly cloudy skies expected tonight with a slight chance of thunderstorms. Lows dip down to about 59. Winds out of the south, 10 to 15 miles per hour. Daytime highs approaching 86. Tomorrow, lots of sunshine. Lows level off around 46 tomorrow night. Mid-80s, Friday, cooler, Saturday, with highs in the upper 70s and storms. Round 82.

0: author of a number.
1: Lows level off around 46 tomorrow night. Mid-80s Friday, cooler Saturday with highs in the upper 70s and storms. Round 82.

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10: I'm Michael Toscano at the Great Hall of the People in Beijing. An official greeting for President Trump with Chinese President Xi Jinping.
11: There's so much pomp and circumstance welcoming him that really started from the moment he touched down in China. And so right now we're seeing a real projection for the world to see these two leaders together.
10: White House correspondent Weijia Jiang traveling with the president. Trump told Xi, quote, "We're going to have a fantastic future together." Xi said the U.S. and China should be partners, not rivals. The South Carolina Supreme Court has overturned Alex Murdaugh's convictions for the murders of his wife and son, ruling a court clerk meddled with the jury. More from CBS's Katrina Kaufman.
12: She was supposed to be the person taking care of this jury, the officer of the court, you know, someone who is credible and really making sure a case like this moves forward properly. And instead, they feel like she provided this outside influence on the jury that took away the fairness and impartiality of the jury and the trial process, which is core to our judicial system.
10: In Utah, on the day her husband Eric Richens would have turned 44, Corey Richens, found guilty of murdering him with a fentanyl-laced cocktail, was sentenced. Judge Richard Mrazek.
13: Ms. Richens, based on your conviction on count one, first-degree felony aggravated murder, the court hereby sentences you to life without
10: Richens insists she is not a murderer and will appeal. CBS's Stacey Lynn reports House leaders are cracking down on sexual misconduct in Congress.
14: Republican and Democratic women in Congress are leading the push, calling for a safer workplace and faster accountability in Congress. The initiative follows renewed scrutiny over allegations involving several lawmakers and growing pressure for reforms. Congressional leaders say the plan will focus on stronger reporting systems, protections against retaliation, and expanded training for members and staff.
10: 8 days after returning to the White House last year, President Trump said he was turning the U.S. military base in Guantanamo Bay, Cuba, into a detention center holding 30,000 undocumented immigrants for deportation. But correspondent Camilo Monteo Galvaz reports CBS News has learned it's only holding six people.
15: Government staff, that is employees at the Department of Defense and ICE assigned to this mission to hold detainees, outnumber detainees 100-1.
10: The legality of detaining civil immigration detainees at Guantanamo is still being litigated. This is CBS News.
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10: An auction of instruments may make you want to rock out.
14: Julian's is holding a music icons auction, and the focus is largely on guitars. The late Eddie Van Halen stage played and signed personally striped Charvel Art Series guitar from his last performance with Sammy Hagar is estimated to go for $50,000 to $70,000. Julian's head of music, Giles Moon, says the centerpiece is the 1975 Gibson Les Paul played by Kiss's Ace Frehley.
24: We're expecting it to sell for at least $500,000, so there's a great deal of interest in it.
14: There are also Stevie Ray Vaughan and Johnny Cash guitars. Jennifer Kuiper, CBS News.
25: I walk the line.
10: U.S. inflation at the wholesale level came in hot last month. Producer prices rose 6% from a year earlier, says the Labor Department. The Producer Price Index, which tracks inflation before it actually hits consumers, shot up 1.4% in April, the biggest monthly gain since 2022. Michael Toscano.
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27: From the Platte Valley Bank Weather Center, I'm meteorologist Paul Trombley. Lows dip down to about 59 tonight under mainly cloudy skies. Winds out of the south, 8 to 15 miles per hour. Daytime highs approaching 86. Tomorrow, mainly sunny skies. Lows level off around 46. Tomorrow night, clear skies. Highs around 84 Friday under sunny skies. 80 Saturday, slight chance for storms. Right now, 81.
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0: how they made that on AI is incredible. And maybe Ford should look into maybe making that car, because it was spectacular.
1: Artificial intelligence is really good. It really makes you think the girl is your girlfriend. It really makes you think you could become the Pope. That's why it's so dangerous, because it's better than reality. That's why people are so frightened by it.
0: Well, if you're looking for a girl on the internet, you're in trouble already.
1: Don't you want everyone's looking for a girl on the internet? That's what Facebook has become, basically a pornographic advertising site. That's all Facebook has become. When I go to Twitter, on the rare occasion, I'll go to Twitter. On the rare occasion, I'll go to Facebook for whatever reason. And I'm in the middle of like normal, and then all of a sudden, like, pornography shows up, or an ad for some type of woman or something. And I'm like, I wasn't even searching for it, and it's in my face.

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3: All right, 1-800-1844-2-McGraw, 1-844-2-McGraw, or, as they like to say, 1-844-262-4729. Let's go to the text. We got quite a bit of them. This guy sounds like he's bipolar, talking about the guy who fell in love with his artificial intelligence girlfriend. Look, I don't know if you're bipolar and that you're more susceptible to something like that. But normal functioning people in otherwise normal living, they have wives, they have families, they have jobs, they have husbands. By all accounts, they're fully functional. And then all of a sudden they go down a rabbit hole and all of a sudden they end up with AI psychosis, which is they get sucked into thinking that they are somehow talking to a real person. I don't know how you get there. It's I don't get it. But the more and more stories are popping up where people are leaving their families or their families are leaving them because they've fallen in love with a robot. They've been brainwashed by a robot. It's one of the more bizarre stories of living, that is for sure. Here's from Alabama. Try watching the movie Simone. That one's really weird. I don't really like weird movies, but maybe I'll check it out. New Mexico checks in. As Trump said himself, the financial straits that America finds themselves in plays no role in the negotiations with Iran. Yeah, I don't know if I believe that. What Donald Trump says is very different than what he says. And what Donald Trump says he says sometimes is different than what he does. And sometimes what he does is different than what he thinks he said. But other times he doesn't say what he said he thinks he said. But sometimes he thinks he said what he said when he doesn't say he said it. Make sense? New Mexico checks in. The current speaker is nailing it. If someone doesn't benefit, if something doesn't benefit the Trump crime family, Trump does not care. Washington checks in. Oil prices before the war were at $64 a barrel, way cheaper, but not 50. This guy's a liar. Talking about the guests we had the first hour. Washington checks in. I think someone besides the United States will open up the Strait of Hormuz. So do you think like Germany's going to go in and open it up? How embarrassing would that be if Germany could go in and open it up, but the United States couldn't? St. Louis checks in. Larry Sabato says there are only 15 toss-up races in the House of Representatives. Yeah, I think it's a little too early to tell. Ohio checks in. I have to hear Tony. Westwood One needs to put him on the payroll. Let him be the fill-in host. They want Tony from Montreal to be the fill-in host. Interesting. Here's another one. I really liked last night's show. I downloaded the 3 minutes in Poland, the audiobook, and then I watched Glenn's documentary on YouTube. Very good show. Wasn't that guy fascinating? The guy finds a 16-millimeter film in his parents' house, and he looks at it. And it's 3 minutes of a amateur video from 1938 Poland, and he goes back to find the people in that film 70 years later. That was an amazing story. Thanks for enjoying it, because I enjoyed bringing it to you. All right, stay right there. More phone calls, more text messages. 1-844-2-McGraw, 1-844-262-4729. We love first-time phone callers. Don't be shy. Give us a call. America at Night, back in a moment.
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14: From the Platte Valley Bank Weather Center, I'm meteorologist Paul Trombley. Lows dip down to about 59 tonight under mainly cloudy skies. Winds out of the south, 8 to 15 miles per hour. Daytime highs approaching 86. Tomorrow, mainly sunny skies. Lows level off around 46. Tomorrow night, clear skies. Highs around 84 Friday under sunny skies. 80 Saturday, slight chance for storms. Right now, 81.

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5: All right. The jury found Murdaugh guilty of both murders in less than 3 hours. How much of their decision was actually influenced by the court clerk? I don't think it matters. I think the court clerk insinuating and sort of throwing in her own 2 cents is wildly inappropriate. I don't think the South Carolina Supreme Court had any decision but to overturn the jury verdict. It's unacceptable. It's just outrageous. You just can't have that. It doesn't matter. Who knows? Their thoughts were tainted by this woman throwing that stuff out at them as they were going back to and from lunch. There's a recent article in the Atlantic magazine about a married woman who was in a relationship with an AI created male. My husband is great, but X really understands me. Paraphrased. Yeah, of course, the AI understands you. It's telling you what you want to hear. It's so bizarre. So insane. Here's another one. At least Tony didn't talk about hockey. Well, the Canadians were off tonight. I don't know what to tell you. There's nothing to talk about when it comes to hockey. He's still licking his wounds from that game last night. All right, that's going to about do it for us. There's been people who have been asking me all last couple of weeks, when are you going to get the Roy Orbison guy on? When are you going to get the Roy Orbison guy on? He's on tomorrow. First hour. Roy Orbison. New book about Roy Orbison, King of Hearts. That's tomorrow. Also, what else we got? I don't know. Oh, Bill Cleveland. Bill on the road. Yeah, Bill on the road. We're going to find out where Bill Cleveland is tomorrow. It's Thursday. But tonight's Wednesday, and we're done. Our executive director is Alex Hinton. Our engineer tonight is Richard Good. Thanks for calling. Thanks for the text messages. Thanks for listening, as always. I'm McGraw Milhaven, and this is America at Night on Westwood One.
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0: successful in successfully committing this crime.
1: So if your theory is somewhat correct, the chances of this ever being solved are probably slim to none because the people involved aren't going to talk.
0: I think it will be solved. I really do. It's going to take more time, but I'm hopeful about the DNA, although the fact that DNA that they're working with this hair is transitory, meaning you could be at the grocery store and get somebody's hair, you know, on your grocery bag, and now it's in your house. They do not know that that's definitely related to the perpetrators. But the fact that they sent it in, certainly everybody's helpful. And I also believe they have a lot more DNA that they're not even discussing. And I think that that might be the path forward.
1: It's been a crazy day for true crime, the unanimous overturning of Alex Murdaugh's trial in South Carolina. He's headed for a retrial, and the Nancy Guthrie investigation now just passes 100 days. Jennifer Coffin Daffer is a retired FBI special agent with over 25 years of experience. She works with News Nation, and she joined us tonight for a couple of minutes. Jennifer, thank you very much for your time.
0: Thank you very much. Appreciate you.
1: You got it. America at Night, back in a moment.
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7: Hey, coming up, we're going to talk to a chief economist and a global strategist to talk about the economy, China, trade, and the Strait of Hormuz, and what's going on. We got some more bad news on the economy. Those numbers are still going up and nowhere ready to go down as this Strait of Hormuz befuddles just about everybody on the planet. So we'll check in with him coming up here on the second half of the hour. And then in hour number two, Alan Shipnick is a Sports Illustrated writer. He wrote that book that garnered a lot of attention with Phil Mickelson a couple of years ago. He's out with a new book called Rory, The Heartache and the Triumph of Golf's Most Human Superstar. Rory, just off his win at the Masters, and oh man, was that a win at the Masters. That thing was heart in your throat the whole Sunday afternoon. Now we're on the cusp of the PGA Championship, and it looks like Rory's in position to take the second master, but of course it all kicks off tomorrow. But before that, we'll check in with Alan Shipnick to talk about Rory, probably the best golfer on the planet today. And then, of course, in hour number three, it's open phones and your phone calls. Don't forget the text messages, 1-844-2-McGraw, 1-844-262-4729. Do not write me a book. Don't write me a dissertation. Pithy, interesting, the better. The more pithy, the more interesting, the better. That's the way the game is played. Also, if you text your address, your email, Alex will send you a link and you sign up for the daily text message he sends out each and every day, gives you a rundown of what's coming up on each and every show. It's a great way to sort of keep track and stay on top of all the guests we have. Our team with Cynthia and Josh and Alex and Richard and everybody else does a great job of getting the latest guests, the most important guests. We go for names, but we also get with people who are in the know and can decipher all of the information and explain it in a way that it makes sense with all the things going on in the world. We have access to some pretty interesting voices and some important voices, and we try and bring them to you every single night. And a way to follow along is just to text your phone number to 1-844-2-McGraw, and Alex will send you a link, and you can follow along each and every day. Stay right there. We're going to talk the economics with the chief economist and global strategist of Euro-Pacific Asset Management. We'll do that in just a moment. America at Night.
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7: From the Platte Valley Bank Weather Center, I'm meteorologist Paul Trombley. Mainly cloudy skies expected overnight with a low of 59. Winds out of the south, 8 to 15 miles per hour. High temperatures reach up to 86. Thursday, lots of sunshine. Clear skies Thursday night, lows level off around 46. Bright sunshine expected Friday with daytime highs approaching 84. 80, slight chance of thunderstorms Saturday. Right now, 79.

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0: with windy conditions, according to USDA meteorologist Brad Rippey. And in the case of several storms expected this week,
1: these storms are not particularly strong in terms of the amount of precipitation they're providing, but they are moving quickly and tapping into some jet stream energy that is bringing high winds down to the surface, gusty winds across the western and central United States.
0: And in areas where there are both significant dryness and ample fuels,
1: any type of spark could create a quick disaster in terms of a fast-moving wildfire.
0: Rippey says, simply put,
1: try to avoid anything that could create a spark, everything from campfires to parking your car over tall grass. I mean, there's just so many possibilities. Even sometimes farm equipment can create sparks and create fast-moving wildfires.
0: However, precipitation is expected in a stretch from the Pacific Northwest and the Northern Rockies this week. I'm Rod Bain reporting for the U.S. Department of Agriculture in Washington, D.C.
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0: So the average rate on the popular 30-year fixed mortgage rose to 6.57%, according to Mortgage News Daily, and it's sitting at the highest level since March, which was when falling rates reversed course due to the start of the Iran war.
1: CNBC's Diana Olick. As gasoline prices have risen, beer sales have fallen. Gas could be pressuring convenience spending, with California showing the sharpest beer sales deterioration. On today's watch list, AI chip maker Cerebras sells stock to the public today. It could be the biggest U.S. IPO initial public offering so far this year. And it's round one of golf's second major, the PGA Championship.
2: CNBC's Jessica Ettinger, now 24 after. When we return on America in the Morning, a downed plane in the Atlantic turns into a five-hour fight for survival after these messages.
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2: Welcome back. It's 26 after. America in the Morning continues. 11 citizens of the Bahamas are lucky to be alive after the plane they were in suffered an engine failure and crashed into the Atlantic Ocean about 80 miles off the coast of Florida. Their small plane went into the water. The 11 climbed into a life raft and spent about 5 hours dealing with rough seas and a thunderstorm, not knowing if their emergency transmitter call was received. Fortunately for them, their message was heard by the U.S. Coast Guard, which was joined by an Air Force search and rescue helicopter, and they found the survivors. Rescuers dropped a bundle of food, water, tools, and two extra rafts to the survivors before they could all be picked up. The group were then taken to the Melbourne Orlando International Airport in Florida for emergency medical treatment. An American citizen was found guilty in a New York court of being a foreign agent for the government of China. Jennifer King reports that prosecutors believe there was more to what Harry Liu was doing at what he called a local community center.
9: A federal jury in Brooklyn convicted a man accused of running a secret Chinese spy outpost, of acting as an illegal foreign agent, and destroying text messages from his Chinese government handler. Liu Jinwang, also known as Harry Liu, was acquitted of a related conspiracy charge. The case arose amid concerns that China was cracking down on pro-democracy dissidents outside their national borders. Federal prosecutors say Liu and a co-defendant set up the community center in New York's Chinatown as a secret Chinese police station. It was raided by the FBI in 2022. Liu's defense attorneys contend that the outpost was just a place where people could go to remotely renew their Chinese driver's licenses, play ping pong, and mahjong. Prosecutors showed the jury

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3: Football is life!
2: Now, the 35-year-old will live out his real-life professional soccer dreams as a member of the El Paso Locomotive in the United Soccer League. Fernandez told reporters at a press conference that his former castmates have already been messaging him in their group chat.
4: There were messages like, dude, amigo, felicidades, congrats.
2: El Paso is set to play AV Alta FC on Wednesday, May 27th. Jen Clark, CBS News.
1: The Godfather's getting a new story.
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10: From the Platte Valley Bank Weather Center, I'm meteorologist Derek Hite. Partly cloudy today with a high of 86. West winds 15 to 20 miles an hour. Tonight, 47. Ample sunshine expected tomorrow, 86. Temperatures above average Saturday and Sunday with highs from the mid-70s to the low 80s. Storms both days. Currently, it's 63 degrees.
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12: This is America in the Morning from Westwood One. Good morning, I'm John Trout. It's Thursday, May 14th, 2026. Here's what's coming up on America in the Morning.
13: The leaders of the United States and China meet on the global stage.
14: Open up markets and deal with the issues.
13: I'm Clayton Neville.
15: Corey Richen sentenced to life in prison without parole for killing her husband by spiking his drink. I'm Steve Futterman reporting.
16: Prosecutors say they will retry Alec Murdoch and the deaths of his wife and son.
17: I'm innocent.
16: I'm Lisa Dwyer.
18: The Trump administration is expanding its fraud-busting initiative in federal health programs. Ed Donahue, Washington.
19: On Wall Street, the S&P 500 index and the NASDAQ each open at record highs again this morning. I'm Jessica Ettinger.
20: A federal jury in Brooklyn convicted a man accused of running a secret Chinese spy outpost of acting as an illegal foreign agent. I'm Jennifer King.
11: All ahead on America in the Morning.
12: It's 7 after. President Trump is in China today, meeting with the country's leader Xi Jinping. Correspondent Clayton Neville has the latest on the Trump-China summit.
13: While the president's away, the vice president will say,
21: I sometimes feel like Macaulay Culkin in Home Alone. I walk into the White House and it's very quiet and no one's there. And it takes me a second to realize exactly what's going on.
22: I made my family disappear.
21: You know, you may know that because of Secret Service protocols that I don't travel outside of the country with the president of the United States.
13: Meanwhile, Wednesday night in China, President Trump was greeted by hundreds of Chinese men and women chanting in unison, waving American flags as he got off of Air Force One. Several skyscrapers were lit with Chinese characters reading Beijing Welcome. Today, the president will attend a summit expected to be primarily ceremonial and symbolic. He'll join Chinese leader Xi Jinping for a bilateral meeting before going to the Temple of Heaven. Trump and Xi will also attend a state banquet. And on Friday, the two are planning to work a tea and a lunch. The war with Iran expected to be talked about, so is China's relationship with that country. But the majority of the conversation between the two leaders expected to surround trade.
14: I would say that the president is right. Trade is certainly what we talked about our

0: 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A downed plane in the Atlantic turns into a five-hour fight for survival after these messages.
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0: Welcome back. It's 26 after. America in the Morning continues. 11 citizens of the Bahamas are lucky to be alive after the plane they were in suffered an engine failure and crashed into the Atlantic Ocean about 80 miles off the coast of Florida. Their small plane went into the water. The 11 climbed into a life raft and spent about 5 hours dealing with rough seas and a thunderstorm, not knowing if their emergency transmitter call was received. Fortunately for them, their message was heard by the U.S. Coast Guard, which was joined by an Air Force search and rescue helicopter, and they found the survivors. Rescuers dropped a bundle of food, water, tools, and two extra rafts to the survivors before they could all be picked up. The group were then taken to the Melbourne Orlando International Airport in Florida for emergency medical treatment. An American citizen was found guilty in a New York court of being a foreign agent for the government of China. Jennifer King reports that prosecutors believe there was more to what Harry Liu was doing at what he called a local community center.
7: A federal jury in Brooklyn convicted a man accused of running a secret Chinese spy outpost, of acting as an illegal foreign agent, and destroying text messages from his Chinese government handler. Liu Jinwang, also known as Harry Liu, was acquitted of a related conspiracy charge. The case arose amid concerns that China was cracking down on pro-democracy dissidents outside their national borders. Federal prosecutors say Liu and a co-defendant set up the community center in New York's Chinatown as a secret Chinese police station. It was raided by the FBI in 2022. Liu's defense attorneys contend that the outpost was just a place where people could go to remotely renew their Chinese driver's licenses, play ping pong, and mahjong. Prosecutors showed the jury a photo of a banner inside that read Fuzhou Police Overseas Service Station, New York, USA. I'm Jennifer King.
0: America in the Morning for Thursday, May 14th, 2026 is produced by Jeff McKay. I'm John Trout. This is Westwood One.
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6: From the Platte Valley Bank Weather Center, I'm meteorologist Derek Height. Partly cloudy today with a high of 86. West winds 15 to 20 miles an hour. Tonight, 47. Ample sunshine expected tomorrow, 86. Temperatures above average Saturday and Sunday with highs from the mid-70s to the low 80s. Storms both days. Currently, 61.
7: CBS News Special Report. President Trump and China's Xi Jinping toast each other at a state banquet in Beijing.
8: It is my honor to extend an invitation to you and Madam Peng to visit us at the White House.
7: The proposed date, September 24th, Xi spoke through an interpreter.
9: Both China and the United States stand to gain from cooperation and lose from confrontation. Our two countries should be partners rather than rivals.
7: The two men met behind closed doors for 2 hours this morning as the issue of Taiwan looms large. CBS's Wei Jia Zhang is in Beijing.
10: Chinese state media says Xi raised the issue today, warning differences could bring the U.S. and China into, quote, conflict. But Trump declined to say whether it was discussed.
7: CBS News Special Report. I'm Deborah Rodriguez.
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12: This is America in the Morning from Westwood One. Coming up this half hour.
13: Republicans prepare to redraw more congressional district maps. I'm Richard Johnson.
14: The Labor Department says wholesale inflation, producer prices, rose 6% from a year earlier. Ed Donahue, Washington.
15: Reacting to election results in Nebraska, I'm Clayton Neville.
16: The Senate has confirmed Kevin Warsh as chairman of the Federal Reserve. I'm Lisa Dwyer.
17: A U.S. Air Force training jet crashed with both pilots ejecting safely. I'm Marcela Sanchez.
18: The next cloud will be built above the clouds. I'm the new old tech guy, Chuck Palm.
19: A surprising guest joined President Trump on Air Force One this week. I'm Kevin Carr.
12: Back after these messages.
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12: Welcome back. This is America in the Morning. There are portions of the nation potentially facing severe weather today. Here's AccuWeather.com meteorologist LaTroy Thornton.
24: A disturbance taking shape over the center of the nation brings the risk for severe weather to parts of the Plains and Midwest, and thunderstorms this afternoon and tonight may turn severe from West Texas and much of Oklahoma into northern Missouri, southern Iowa, and parts of central Illinois, bringing the risk for flooding downpours, hail, damaging wind gusts of 60 to 70 miles per hour, even some tornadoes. However, there can be a spotty thunderstorm in the afternoon over parts of western Kansas and far southern Nebraska as well, with thundershowers along the border with Iowa and into the eastern Dakotas. Even Minnesota may get out on numerous showers and thunderstorms, but much of the rest of the Great Lakes region looks to be dry today, as does the Ohio Valley, but a slow-moving storm tracking through the northeast brings plenty of showers from the Delmarva Peninsula and much of New Jersey back westward through Pennsylvania and western and central New York, with steady rain at times from the northern and eastern parts of New York State right through just about all of New England. Drier conditions are instead in store from the mid-Atlantic right through much of the southeast and really the southern states in general, with just a few showers over the southern part of the Florida Peninsula as today progresses. Gusty winds continue today for some in the west, especially over Montana, with widespread gusts of 50 to 60 miles per hour expected, even some gusts to 60 to 70 miles per hour once again for places like Great Falls. Watch for showers toward the northern part of the Idaho-Montana border and into northwestern Montana, with a few showers for mainly western parts of Washington State, as well as northwestern Oregon by the end of the day. The rest of the West looks relatively dry in the wake of the latest round of record-challenging heat, with any hot conditions more confined to the desert southwest today. That's the weather across America. I'm AccuWeather.com meteorologist LaTroy Thornton.
12: 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The Supreme Court ruling that called Louisiana's congressional map unconstitutional racial gerrymandering is leading more Republican-led states to attempt to redraw their maps, including in Alabama, Tennessee, and South Carolina. But one lawmaker wants to outlaw the practice for everyone. The latest from correspondent Rich Johnson.
13: A very angry hearing of a Louisiana State Senate committee as Democrats unsuccessfully tried to head off a new district map, which eliminates one of the state's two Democrat-held congressional seats. On Capitol Hill, House Speaker and Louisiana Republican Mike Johnson says it had to be done.
25: The ultimate election integrity concern is to ensure that you don't have an election on an unconstitutional map. And when the highest court in the land says your map is unconstitutional, you cannot proceed.
13: Buoyed by the Supreme Court decision, the governor of Georgia is calling lawmakers into special session next month. And South Carolina's governor is poised to do the same. House Democratic leader Hakeem Jeffries says no matter how many districts the Republicans redraw, the grand old party is in for some big losses in November.
26: Do we think we're going to flip more than six seats when we've identified 45 that are in play? The answer is unequivocally yes.
13: Some other blue state Democrats are not so sure. More Democrats in Maryland are now pushing to redraw their map to try to counter the Republican states. In Tennessee, the Republican House Speaker has stripped Democrats of all their committee assignments because of their protests during last week's special session on redistricting. And in California, independent Congressman Kevin Kiley has had enough from both sides.
27: We have had, you know, gerrymandering before this latest round of escalation, but we've really never seen
2: anything like what we're seeing now, where it's just state after state after state.
13: Kiley tells CNN he will try to force a House vote on a bill that would ban redistricting more than once every 10 years, unless a federal court orders it.
2: This was just going to be a domino effect. It was going to be an arms race that had no real winners, and our country was going to lose. And that's exactly what we've seen.
13: I'm Richard Johnson.
12: Wall Street said the report on producer costs spiking by 6% was blamed on soaring higher oil and grocery prices due to the war with Iran. Correspondent Ed Donahue reports on the political reaction to the latest inflation report, with House Speaker Mike Johnson speaking on Fox News Fox and Friends, saying the economy was in great shape prior to the hostilities in the Middle East and the closure of the Strait of Hormuz.
3: Not good news, and real families are feeling that, and we're keenly aware of it, very sensitive to it here in Congress. We put together all the pro-growth policies in the Big Beautiful Bill, the Working Families Tax Cuts, to allow the U.S. economy to take off like a rocket, and we were doing that prior to the conflict in Iran.
14: The Labor Department says wholesale inflation, producer prices, rose 6% from a year earlier, the most since December of 2022. The Iran war has sent oil and gas prices soaring.
26: Donald Trump has made clear that he and the Republican Party don't give a damn about the personal finances of the American people. It's an extraordinary admission. Costs haven't gone down, costs have gone up, and it's a direct result of Republican policies.
14: Senate Minority Leader Chuck Schumer says instead President Trump is focused on ballroom construction.
4: I would say Trump has completely lost touch with the American people. But that would assume that Trump was ever in touch with the American people to begin with. And on this issue, he sure as heck isn't.
14: House Speaker Mike Johnson says President Trump is focused on the Iran war, which is causing all this economic uncertainty.
25: He's laser focused on trying to resolve the conflict in Iran, because if we get the Strait of Hormuz, when we get the Strait of Hormuz reopened, that will alleviate a lot of pressure with gas prices and other things in the economy.
14: According to AAA, gas prices, which had already become painful for many Americans, rose again overnight to a nationwide average of $4.51 per gallon. Ed Donahue, Washington.
12: Costs reflected in that report on producer prices is being felt each day by people filling the gas tank or going to buy groceries. Correspondent Donna Warder reports on the increasing cost of food.
5: The Labor Department's latest report on consumer prices says the cost of groceries rose 2.9% in April compared to the same time last year. And Bernard Dahlheimer, assistant professor of agricultural economics at Purdue University, says when you include eating out, the cost is even higher.
6: Today's CPI report shows food prices rising 3.2% over the past year.
5: Cindy Ayers Elliott, CEO of Footprint Farms in Jackson, Mississippi, knows all about those rising costs.
8: The increase has been in every aspect. It's from the nutrients, from the fertilizer, from the nutrients that we use. It's from the diesel fuel cost, it's the gas fuel cost, but it's also about everything. I mean, down to the seeds. Our seeds are triple the cost it was last year.
5: The higher cost of food is partly because of high gas prices. Much of the world's oil supply can't pass through the Strait of Hormuz because of the Iran war. But Trump administration tariffs and extreme weather are also to blame. Dry weather in the western U.S. has helped push up beef prices to 15% higher in April than the same time last year. Coffee prices were up 18.5%. Due to weather conditions that have hurt global coffee production in recent years. Consumers paid 6.5% more for fresh fruit and vegetables in the U.S. last month compared to a year ago. Ken Foster is a professor of agricultural economics at Purdue University.
9: You know, the fruits and vegetables, because they're so energy intensive from a transportation and handling perspective, it's one of the places where we might expect to see energy shocks show up sooner at the grocery store than maybe some others.
5: Ayers Elliott says she tries to keep rising costs to a minimum, enough to stay in business.
8: We do understand that the cost is passed on to our customers, who too are having a hard time. You know, inflation is up, cost is up for them just like it is for us.
5: I'm Donna Warder.
12: It's 17 till. When we return on America in the Morning, a changing of the guard at the Fed is looking more real as Kevin Warsh clears a major hurdle after these messages.
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12: It's 15 till. This is America in the Morning. The primary election results in Nebraska are in, and all eyes are on an independent candidate as we move toward the midterms. Correspondent Clayton Neville reports.
29: Democrats are going after Republican Senator Pete Ricketts' seat in Nebraska. In this week's primary, Cindy Burbank got the nod for the Dems. Still a crowded field, though, as independent Dan Osborne is on the ballot. That seemingly posing a threat to Democrats who haven't won a Senate race in Nebraska since 2006. Osborne lost a competitive race several years ago to Republican Senator Deb Fischer. Osborne insists that he doesn't plan to caucus with either party if he's elected, but Republicans have accused him of being a Democrat, noting in attack ads in 2024 that Osborne privately praised Senator Bernie Sanders. Elsewhere in Nebraska, incumbent Governor Jim Pillen won the Republican nomination. He'll face the Democratic nominee, former state Senator Lynn Walz, and Legalized Marijuana Now's nominee, Rick Beard. Meanwhile, Omaha businessman Scott Peterson beat two-term Nebraska Secretary of State Bob Evnen in a Republican primary election for that post. Peterson campaigned on election integrity and on ballot security. I'm Clayton Neville.
12: Kevin Warsh has crossed an important hurdle. The Senate has confirmed the man who will replace Jerome Powell as Federal Reserve Chairman. Lisa Dwyer reports.
30: The Senate has confirmed Kevin Warsh as chairman of the Federal Reserve.
31: The ayes are 54, the nays are 45. The nomination is confirmed.
30: The vote to confirm Warsh brings new leadership to the world's most powerful central bank. Warsh's nomination faced uncertainty after Republican Senator Tom Tillis of North Carolina threatened to block it while the Justice Department investigated Fed Chair Jerome Powell. The Powell probe was dropped in April, allowing the Warsh confirmation to move forward. He'll take over as the Fed confronts stubborn inflation, deep division over interest rates, and renewed scrutiny from President Donald Trump over its independence. I'm Lisa Dwyer.
12: House lawmakers passed a bill that would allow year-round sales of increased ethanol blend fuel after years of debate on the issue sparked partisan fights and divided Republicans. Wednesday's 218 to 203 vote represents a victory for a bipartisan group of Midwestern lawmakers who have aggressively lobbied House leaders to bring the E15 measure to the floor. However, the bill faces an uphill battle in the Senate due to entrenched opposition from oil state lawmakers regarding the biofuel. America in the Morning continues. Air Force officials are investigating the cause of a jet crash in Alabama. Details from correspondent Marcela Sanchez.
0: Military officials say a U.S. Air Force training jet crashed in West Alabama with both pilots ejecting safely. The T-38 Talon II aircraft from Columbus Air Force Base in Mississippi was involved in what officials call a mishap around noon. The base is home to the 14th Flying Training Wing, which trains pilots on a variety of aircraft. The T-38 Talon is a supersonic jet trainer. Officials said they could not provide information about the condition of the pilots other than to say they safely ejected. I'm Marcela Sanchez.
12: With more and more towns saying, not in my backyard, for AI, Google and SpaceX are considering an out-of-this-world solution. The new old tech guy, Chuck Palm, has that story.
1: Yesterday, the Wall Street Journal reported that Google and SpaceX are quietly in talks to build data centers in orbit. That's right, actual space. Not someday, and not theoretically. They are negotiating the rocket launches right now. The pitch goes like this. Artificial intelligence needs more power than the planet can build. Every grid that AI touches is choking out, and local communities are blocking new ground-based data centers. A classic case of not in my backyard. Google's answer? A research project they call Project Suncatcher. They propose networking solar-powered satellites carrying AI chips, 24 hours of sunlight, free cooling in the vacuum of space, and SpaceX gets paid to launch them. Both companies have a history of working together. Google put $900 million into SpaceX back in 2015. And here's an interesting twist. A startup called StarCloud already trained an artificial intelligence model from orbit last November using an NVIDIA chip in a satellite. There's also a history of moving computing towards power for more than half a century. Microsoft sank underwater data pods off the coast of Scotland in 2018. Server farms were built in Iceland in the early 2000s. We even built aluminum smelters next to hydroelectric dams in the 70s. Follow the new old tech guy on X, at Chuck Palm.
12: Here's America in the Morning's Robert Workman with Thursday Sports.
2: Stanley Cup playoffs, the Avalanche came on strong late to nip the Wild 4-3 in overtime to wrap up that series in five games and book a trip to the Western Conference Final. Facing elimination, Minnesota had a 3-0 lead in the first period and led 3-1 with just 4 minutes left before Jack Drury and then Nathan MacKinnon scored to get even.
3: The good news is we were down early and we had time to come back. It's a long time for someone to hold a lead against us.
2: Brett Kulak ended it 4 minutes into OT. NBA Conference semifinals in the East, the Cavaliers rallied past the Pistons 117-113 in overtime to take a 3-2 lead in that best of seven. A Tobias Harris three ball with 3 minutes left gave Detroit a 9-point lead, but Cleveland closed out regulation on a 9-0 run and scored the first two buckets of OT. Baseball, the Orioles ripped the Yankees 7-0, the first shutout Baltimore has been involved in this season. Either way, Kyle Bradish and the Brats held the highest scoring team in the American League to just one hit. Dodgers blanked the Giants last night 4-0. Santiago Espinal and Mookie Betts hit back-to-back jacks, while Shohei Ohtani went 7 innings in a combined 6-hitter. Gavin Sheets hit a 3-run dinger with 2 out in the top of the 9th to lift the Padres over the Brewers. Rangers blew a late lead, but scored 3 in the bottom of the 9th to beat the Diamondbacks. Nationals shaded the Reds in 10 innings. Dalen Lyle hit a 2-run homer in the top of the 10th. Spencer Steer thought he had matched it in the home half, but the umpires ruled fan interference. That made it a run-scoring double, and Steer wound up stranded. And golf's second major, the PGA Championship, teased off this morning outside Philadelphia. That's Thursday Sports.
12: Thank you, sir. It's 7 before the hour. When we return on America in the Morning, even the world's most famous talking car can't outrun a speeding ticket. After these messages.
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12: It's 5 till. America in the Morning continues. A number of big names in business accompanied President Trump to China for his meeting with the Chinese leadership. Along with those CEOs is a famous Hollywood movie director. Entertainment reporter Kevin Carr explains.
14: Rush Hour 4 has been in development for years. Last summer, Screen Rant caught up with Jackie Chan to ask if it would ever happen.
19: I don't know. Ask the director, ask the studio, ask the writer. Hurry up, otherwise Chris Tucker and me, 100 years old.
14: The project then got a shot in the arm in November when Rush Hour fan Donald Trump pushed Paramount to revive the series once it acquires Warner Brothers. Now the president is lending a hand to the production again. Several guests from the tech and finance worlds joined Trump on Air Force One for his trip to Beijing this week, though one surprising name stood out, Me Too film director Brett Ratner. According to Ratner's spokesperson, he will be scouting locations and meeting with local crews for Rush Hour 4 this week. This comes on the heels of reporting from Puck News that salary negotiations with stars Jackie Chan and Chris Tucker have hit a snag. Each turned down an offer of $8 million, which is a far cry from their $20 million plus salaries for Rush Hour 3 two decades ago. That film had the highest price tag and the smallest box office. It appears Ratner is still moving forward, which he told the AP during the Melania red carpet in January.
20: Rush Hour 4, I hope to be filming this summer. We're on track. We're going.
14: I'm Kevin Carr.
12: Knight Rider was a popular 80s TV show about a crime fighter played by David Hasselhoff, aided by his futuristic talking car. Now it looks like that vehicle will be in need of a lawyer. Correspondent Julie Walker reports that the car named Kit from Knight Rider, which has been sitting in an Illinois museum for years, somehow managed to get a speeding ticket in New York City.
21: A replica Kit car from the classic NBC show Knight Rider got a camera speeding ticket on a New York street.
22: Knight Rider.
21: The only problem, it's sitting in the Volo Museum outside Chicago on display, and they say it hasn't moved in years. They're fighting the $50 ticket tied to the famous Trans Am from the 1980s series starring David Hasselhoff.
24: Sure you're doing only 55?
25: Of course I am. Look at the readout yourself.
21: The picture New York sent the museum shows a black sports car like Kit with what the museum says is a novelty California plate reading Knight, K-N-I-G-H-T, like Kit. According to the California DMV, a person with the last name Knight renewed their registration for that state plate in March.
25: It's just that my circuits function better when we operate in a reality mode.
24: Kit?
25: Yes, Michael?
24: Just keep driving.
21: Julie Walker, New York.
12: America in the Morning for Thursday, May 14th, 2026, is produced by Jeff McKay. I'm John Trout. This is Westwood One.
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15: I'm Deborah Rodriguez. President Trump and China's Xi Jinping are winding down the first half of their two-day summit at a state banquet in Beijing.
16: We had it. Extremely positive and productive conversations and meetings today.
15: He raised a glass to Xi and invited him to the White House on September 24th.
16: The American and Chinese people share much in common. We value hard work. We value courage and achievement. We love our families and we love our countries.
15: The two men met behind closed doors for 2 hours, looming large, China's bid to reunify Taiwan. CBS News national security contributor Samantha Vinograd.
17: Action-wise, they want the United States to stop giving arms to Taiwan. They certainly want the United States to move military assets out of the region that could be used to defend Taiwan in the case of an invasion. And they want the U.S. to really step back from its unofficial ties with officials in Taiwan.
15: The White House says both Trump and Xi agreed the Strait of Hormuz must remain open. A jury in Chicago has awarded almost $50 million to the family of a 24-year-old killed in the crash of a Boeing 737 MAX jet 7 years ago. Samia Stumo and 156 others died when the Ethiopian Airlines flight went down in Ethiopia. Eric Rich's sister Amy speaks out after his wife was sentenced to life in prison, no parole, for murdering her husband.
18: I want Eric's sons, my nephews, to know this. Your father mattered.
15: Prosecutors say Corey Richens poisoned Eric with fentanyl after taking out multiple life insurance policies while she was having an affair. She later wrote a children's book on dealing with grief. A new bill on Capitol Hill would crack down on private equity firms involved in youth sports.
22: The Let Kids Play Act would ban what it calls vulture practices in kids' sports, like forcing families to stay at specific hotels during tournaments, charging them hidden fees, and locking them into multi-year contracts that can't be canceled.
26: Wall Street and private equity have no business in kids' sports.
22: Washington State Congresswoman Democrat Pramila Jayapal is pushing the legislation.
26: No kid should miss out on playing sports because their parents cannot afford these ridiculous fees.
22: Michael Wallace, CBS News.
15: For the first time ever, the FIFA World Cup final will have a halftime show. Madonna and BTS will star at New Jersey's MetLife Stadium July 19th. So will Shakira. And no sense in leaving out the most glamorous swine of all time.
27: This whole show's gonna be about me.
15: Miss Piggy will take the stage too. This is CBS News.
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15: A drug counselor linked to Matthew Perry's overdose death will serve time.
1: Eric Fleming has been sentenced to 2 years in federal prison. Prosecutors say the licensed drug addiction counselor is the one who supplied the ketamine that led to Perry's 2023 death. After the sentencing, Fleming told reporters he owns what he did and deserves the consequences.
2: I'm regretfully sorry.
1: He's one of 5 people convicted in the case, including the so-called ketamine queen, who's already serving a 15-year sentence. Stacey Lynn, CBS News.
15: Just for foodies, the White House has released the menu for today's state banquet in Beijing we've been telling you about. It includes lobster and tomato soup, crispy beef ribs, slow-cooked salmon and mustard sauce, Beijing roast duck, and stewed seasonal vegetables. Also pan-fried pork bun, trumpet shell-shaped pastry tiramisu, fruits and ice cream. Deborah Rodriguez, CBS News.
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6: Good morning. It is 6 minutes past six on a Thursday. As we get an update on weather, here's meteorologist Don Day.
8: Here's your forecast from the Platte Valley Bank Weather Center. It's going to be sunny to partly sunny today. Daytime temperatures will be 80s, 80s tomorrow, and near 80 or so on Saturday. Going to be kind of windy at times, unfortunately. Gusty west to northwest winds, 15 to 30 gusts to 45 miles an hour today. Still gusty tonight, still gusty tomorrow. High Saturday near 80, partly cloudy with showers and thunderstorms towards late in the day and evening and overnight. Some could be strong, then showers and trending colder Sunday into Sunday night and Monday.
6: We had 92 degrees for a high temperature in Scottsbluff yesterday. The overnight low was 47. Today's average high is 71 with an average low of 43. 95 is the record high for this date. That was back in 2013 with a record low of 26 degrees in 1897. Sunrise this morning was at 5:35. It'll be setting at 8:07 this evening. And as we check conditions around the region this morning, we are seeing mostly cloudy skies all around. Alliance now at 58 degrees, 64 in Chadron, Ogallala with 53, 51 in Sydney, Kimball at 61, 69 degrees at Pine Bluffs. It's 60 in Cheyenne. Torrington reporting 67 degrees. And here in Scottsbluff at Western Nebraska Regional Airport, a temperature of 59 degrees with a dew point at 43, 55% relative humidity, and north breeze at about 5 to 10 miles per hour. The barometer holding steady right now, 29.75 inches. And again, 59 degrees at the airport. We are at 62 at our studios here at KNEB.
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6: We're at 6:09 now and set for an early look at some news headlines. Several new fires were reported in the northern Nebraska panhandle last evening after a series of thunderstorms moved across the region. The largest, currently estimated to be about 1,500 acres in size, is in west central Sioux County. The fire is near Henry Road, about 20 miles southwest of Harrison. Two fires are burning in Dawes County, south of Chadron. The largest is the Ash Pole Fire, which is estimated to be 150 acres. The other is the Grizzly Bear Fire, reported to be about 30 acres. The Chadron Volunteer Fire Department reported multiple new fire starts south of Chadron along Table Road West to West Ash in the timer. They said that multiple fire departments were being assisted by the U.S. Forest Service, Nebraska Game and Parks, Dawes County Roads Department, and many ranchers and farmers in the area. In addition, Scotts Bluff Rural Fire Department battled a structure fire on County Road C north of Scotts Bluff. That call came in around 8 p.m., and the structure was fully involved when crews arrived. All occupants were out of the home. Dry and windy conditions caused the structure fire to spread rapidly, also causing a grass fire. Embers from this fire also started a grass and tree fire on a nearby property. The structure, contents, and vehicles were a total loss. The state fire marshal's office said the cause of the fire was undetermined. Scotts Bluff Rural Fire crews were assisted by Gehring, Minotaur Milbita, Baird, and Banner County Fire Departments, along with the Nebraska State Patrol, Regional West EMS, and Region 22 Emergency Management. Crews cleared the scene around 2 o'clock this morning. Red flag warnings remain in place through tomorrow evening as dry, warm, and breezy conditions continue in the area. The Gehring City Council voted 7-1 this week in favor of staff seeking a Safe Streets for All implementation grant for a project that would significantly alter the northern portion of 10th Street. Out of the four options, the council selected the proposal that would likely score the highest for the competitive grant, which would pay for repaving and reconfiguring the roadway from U Street to Twin City Drive to one lane each direction with a center turn lane and a bike lane adjacent to what would be new curbs and sidewalk. Councilmember Susan Wiedemann noted that 10th Street is the most direct route with Scotts Bluff for commuting, no matter the mode of travel.
7: Now, with all the driveways, is very dangerous for because people will not be in the street. They will ride their bikes on the sidewalk. Then people don't see them if they're coming out of the driveways. If we had, and I don't, hopefully that would change if we go down to 3 and then have designated bike lanes on the outside. That would at least give them some separation from the traffic.
6: Councilmember Michael Gillen said he wasn't a big fan of going to 3 lanes, expressing concerns motorists would use other routes and bypass the downtown area completely to avoid any potential traffic jams from UP train crossings and backups at the adjacent U Street intersection. If a grant is awarded, the city would be responsible for 20% of the overall cost, estimated at around $18 to $20 million. Rebecca Shields was the only one voting against the proposal. Valuations for agricultural residential properties and home sites in Box Butte County will increase by 52% for the 2026 tax year. As part of Nebraska's annual statewide equalization process, the Tax Equalization and Review Commission conducted a show cause hearing regarding 2026 Box Butte County property valuations. During this process, the property tax administrator identified a discrepancy between rural residential and agricultural residential property valuations within the county. Make sure you download the new KNEB Storm Center weather app. It's presented by Viera Wireless. It gives you detailed hourly forecasts, up to 15-day outlooks, radar, app-exclusive videos, and more. 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With an early look at headlines on this Thursday morning, I'm Dave Strang.
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12: 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On May 13, 2026, at Torrington Livestock Feeder Cattle Auction in Torrington, Wyoming, receipts totaled $65.93, last reported zero, and a year ago, $26.72. 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
20: Over 80% of Nebraska's wheat crop rates very poor to poor, and now they're seeing it firsthand. I'm Alex Makaviga, joining you on the Rural Radio Network with today's agriculture news. Good morning. Scouts on the Wheat Quality Council's annual tour checked fields in northern Kansas and southwest Nebraska, estimating an average of just 38 bushels an acre on day one of that tour. That's the third lowest tour average in the past decade. Nebraska Wheat Board's Roy Shaneman was on the tour.
16: As we came up into Nebraska, Fairbury area was kind of our first stop in Nebraska, and we evaluated some fields there, which actually looked fairly good. But of course, that area has caught a lot more rain than other parts of the state. And then as we moved west, you could see the conditions decline and the yields decline as we moved farther west. And we actually went all the way west to Trenton and then dropped down into Colby, Kansas for the event that evening.
20: Shaneman said those results were not shocking to see. The USDA cutting its hard red winter wheat production forecast to 515 million bushels in this week's WASDE report, down almost 40% from last year.
16: It is very unusual that during the wheat tour, the WASDE report comes out from USDA. So it was kind of interesting to see how our estimates were aligning with USDA. And basically overall, from we saw compared to USDA, I believe there was only a one bushel differential.
20: In northwest Kansas, one research plot received just one-third of an inch of rain from January through April. From the Nebraska Soybean Board studios, brought to you by Nebraska soybean farmers and their checkoff. I'm Alex Makovica with today's agriculture news on the Rural Radio Network.
17: 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Early mornings, long drives, learning the trade by sweeping the floors, detailing cars, and working side by side with the team. Ryan says it wasn't about stepping into a title. 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
21: 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Why was that important to your journey?
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20: Weather-related livestock sales can create tax consequences for producers after drought, wildfire, or other disasters. Steve White reports.
22: Tina Barrett is director of Nebraska Farm Business, Inc. She says understanding deferral options, casualty loss rules, and record-keeping needs can help farms and ranches plan for recovery.
23: But any sort of documentation that you can keep to show that the sale was due to the drought or other weather-related conditions is going to be real important for you.
20: Also this morning, Nebraska livestock sale barns are about much more than buying and selling livestock. They're also a key gathering place for rural communities, and that's the focus of an extension webinar that happens today at noon. It's called Beyond the Auction, the Social Value of Nebraska's Livestock Sale Barns. Extension educators Marilyn Schlake, Randy Sainer, and Bethany Johnston will share findings from a study from the University of Nebraska-Lincoln examining how sale barns strengthen relationships, support mental well-being, and help producers exchange knowledge and information. Researchers say conversations at the cafe and around the sale ring often lead to stronger community ties and better business decisions. That webinar at noon will also explore how the local gathering places help preserve rural culture and resilience across Nebraska. And in case you missed our Ag Achiever of the Month, we honor Jason Bonkers of Brainerd, Nebraska. He started with an $800 grant and a small camera drone, but has now turned that into a growing ag business and purchased a drone where he can spray and fly over Nebraska fields. He launched Next Level Ag LLC, a custom drone application business. His story at ruralradionetwork.com. I'm Alex Makovica from the Nebraska Soybean Board Studios, brought to you by Nebraska soybean farmers and their checkoff.
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25: On a recent program, UNL Ag Economics Professor Jay Parsons talked about writing down your personal values and using that to establish a vision or mission statement for your farm or ranch. On today's almanac, he details the actual process of writing your mission statement.
0: So how do you go about writing these statements? Okay. And as with anything, it's the process that's most important because it makes you think through some of this stuff. Okay. It's not, you want the finished product, of course, to look good, but you get two or three times out of just the process doing it as you will with the actual product that comes out. This is the best advice I can give. If you're going to sit there and think about what is important to you, how to articulate what the vision or the mission of this operation, farmer ranch operation is, or any business for that matter, think of the five things you want people to see or know about your farm. In other words, when they talk about you and your farm or ranch operation, what are the main or the top five things you want them to say about you once they get to know you and or once they look at what you're doing in your operation? If there's more than one person involved, each of you should do this on your own first and then compare notes and bring those together. Okay, normally these are very short, two or three sentences would be nice. You'll see some that are up on the internet that are quite long, but what you are trying to do is come up with a concise statement of why you exist. Why do you want to be a farmer or a rancher or run this operation? What is it that you hope to achieve? And a little bit about your philosophy of how you go about achieving that. And then the last piece is, how do you serve those that are affected by your work? That includes people within your organization, how you treat your employees, or if your organization is made up of primarily of family members, how you treat your family members within the

0: Years ago, but basically it's a Cornelius Farms vision statement. It's to be a farm business that farms and or manages land to best satisfy the landowner. So right away they're articulating that they rent a lot of their land and they view the landowners as one of their primary customers. They want it to be one of the very best farmers and farm managers in our region. That's how they want people to view them. To rent farmland by striving to obtain maximum income per acre, thus creating maximum profits for the landlord and tenant through the use of distinguished management of the land. So they want to basically maximize those net returns for both them and the landlord. So that's part of their objectives, right? That's a value that they have in place. They're in business to make money and they want more the better. But they want to do it by having good management of the land. So they want to take care of the land. We also have the motto that appearance is everything. That goes for our equipment and your land. We make every effort to ensure that the landowner's land is virtually weed-free and well-kept. So the last sentence kind of provides a vision of it, but the key piece there is taking care of the land is one of their core values. You start this by getting taking some time to identify your core values, and if there's fa other family members involved in that operation with you, have them identify theirs and have a frank and honest conversation and come to a consensus on the core values that are going to drive this family farmer ranch down the path into the future vision that that you hope to achieve.
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5: 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President Trump and China's Xi Jinping toast each other at a state banquet in Beijing.
6: It is my honor to extend an invitation to you and Madam Peng to visit us at the White House.
5: The proposed date, September 24th, Xi spoke through an interpreter.
7: Both China and the United States stand to gain from cooperation and lose from confrontation. Our two countries should be partners rather than rivals.
5: The two men met behind closed doors for 2 hours this morning as the issue of Taiwan looms large. CBS's Wei Jiajiang is in Beijing.
8: Chinese state media says Xi raised the issue today, warning differences could bring the U.S. and China into, quote, conflict. But Trump declined to say whether it was discussed.
5: CBS News Special Report. I'm Deborah Rodriguez.
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3: There's going to be very little going on weather-wise across the region today, tomorrow, and for the beginnings of Saturday, as warm, breezy, dry conditions will take us through the next couple of days. We're going to have some pretty healthy and gusty winds again today through this evening, tonight, and into tomorrow. So not really good news at all in terms of any precipitation chances for today through midday Saturday. Now, things begin to change and might go in our favor to pick up some precipitation, starting with showers and thunderstorms Saturday evening and Saturday night. We might even have a few strong thunderstorms, especially in the evening and early nighttime hours of Saturday into early Sunday morning. A broad trough of low pressure is going to settle in from the Pacific Northwest, drawing in Canadian air and Pacific moisture. And as we get into Sunday, Monday, and maybe hanging on into early Tuesday, rain and thunderstorms and much cooler weather will spread across a good part of Nebraska, Wyoming, South Dakota, and Colorado. So we're hoping we can get something out of this system. I think the chances of this system being more productive are better than the one a week ago. 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I'll be back with more in a moment.
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3: Here's your forecast from the Platte Valley Bank Weather Center. It's going to be sunny to partly sunny today. Daytime temperatures will be 80s, 80s tomorrow, and near 80 or so on Saturday. Going to be kind of windy at times, unfortunately. Gusty west and northwest winds, 15 to 30, gusts to 45 miles an hour today. Still gusty tonight, still gusty tomorrow. High Saturday near 80, partly cloudy with showers and thunderstorms towards late in the day and evening and overnight. Some could be strong, then showers and trending colder Sunday into Sunday night and Monday.
10: At our Scottsbluff studios right now, under mostly cloudy skies, 69 degrees at KNEB.
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13: On this week's programs, we're going to learn about the Nebraska Farm Bureau Foundation, specifically how they're helping with wildlife relief efforts here in the state of Nebraska. Here to talk a little bit about that, Megan Schaefer, Executive Director of the Nebraska Farm Bureau Foundation. Megan, this Nebraska Disaster Relief Fund, tell me a little bit about how this fund is working. You know, how is it helping meet some of those needs, and how do people have access to some of those funds?
14: Right. Applications are open online at nefb.org/disaster. And our distribution committee will meet monthly as long as we have funds to distribute. Important to note that we will distribute 100% of the donations to the people who need it most. And so May 1st was our first deadline, and the committee will meet this Thursday on May 7th to look at our first round of applications. Eligible applicants can receive up to $5,000 just to get them started and maybe get through this early time. As we know, it takes some of the government programs that they're eligible for a little bit longer to kick in, a little more paperwork. So we feel our place is best to respond as quickly as we can and fill that gap while the other programs are getting up and running.
13: All right. So like you said, the fund is open. We've talked a little bit about access to those that have been affected by the fires. What about if folks are listening and they want to help out and provide some monetary support? Is there a way that they can be involved as well, Megan?
14: Absolutely. We welcome that support. We welcome any questions. We'd love to talk to folks about how their gift will be used. And it's at that same link, www.nefb.org/disaster.
13: All right, very good. So as we kind of wrap up, Megan, kind of thoughts on this whole process. You know, it's not, we don't want to see that there's a need for this, but at the same time, it is great that there's something like this exists that can be nimble and flexible and help members when they need it, right?
14: Absolutely. That's why the fund exists. It is seated within a 501c3 nonprofit, so gifts to the fund can be tax deductible. We just want to make it as simple as possible for folks to donate and as simple as possible for those who need the money to apply and become eligible for aid.
13: All right. Very good. Megan, thank you for telling us about it and getting the word out about it. Megan Schaefer with the Nebraska Farm Bureau Foundation. Again, the Disaster Relief Fund is active, receiving donations and again, distributing those funds to those that have been affected by the wildfires here in 2026 in Nebraska.
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19: Time to check sports on the Rural Radio Network this morning. I'm Chris Cottrell. Home track success for the Baird Tigers yesterday. They swept the girls and boys team titles hosting the D9 District Track and Field Meet. The Baird girls won their first district title since 2013, scoring 105 points. Crawford second, Morrill third. For the boys, it was Baird's first district title in 19 years, going back to 2008. The Tigers scored 144 points late in the district Tristan second, with Potter Dix third. The recap with all the state qualifiers from the D9 meet yesterday at Baird is posted on the website. Today for area Class C schools, it's district track and field at Grant for the C9 meet. Also today in high school sports, the Ogallala Boys Golf Invite. You're looking at around 13 schools expected there today, including Scottsbluff.

0: Gehring Mitchell, Alliant Chadron in Sydney. That's boys golf today at Ogallala. A note on a former Mitchell golfer, Cale Peters plays on the team at Southeast Community College in Beatrice, and Peters and the Bobcats are heading to the NJCAA D2 National Championships for a second straight year. Peters has been one of the top two players in the Bobcats region this year, including one tournament win on the season. Cale Peters playing in that national tournament starting next Monday in Plymouth, Indiana. We've got a schedule change for the Husker baseball regular season series finale at Minnesota that starts today. Game one of that series today, and they've moved the start time up to first pitch at 1 o'clock our time due to the weather forecast in Minneapolis. The 24th ranked Huskers have won four straight games, including a Tuesday road win at Creighton. Nebraska's 20-7 in the Big Ten, solo second place behind UCLA. The Gophers 11-16 in conference play, and they've lost two in a row. We'll start coverage today on KNEB right here at 12:30. Again, first pitch for Husker baseball this afternoon at 1 o'clock. What a comeback in Denver last night. The Minnesota Wild scored three first-period goals. They led 3-1 heading to the third, but the Avs scored twice with under 5 minutes to play, one from Jack Drury and the game-tying goal from Nathan MacKinnon with less than 90 seconds to play. And then in overtime, they literally turned it into sudden death for the Wild.
1: Angles it off the near side boards. It's Natchez. Natchez towards the net, wants to wrap around. Natchez, far circle, Natchez. One timer, two left. He scores! And you don't have to go home, but you can't stay here because this series is over. Brett Kulak with a bomb, his first overtime winner in his career, and the Colorado Avalanche are steaming right in to the Western Conference Final.
0: Connor McGahee had the call on Altitude Sports. The Avs complete the comeback and win it 4-3 in overtime. They win the series in six games, and the Avs will head to the Western Conference Finals to play either Vegas or Anaheim. Vegas up 3-2, game six of that series tonight in Anaheim. The Colorado Rockies were needing a win last night, playing the second game of their series in Pittsburgh, a 3-3 game now in the fifth inning.
2: 2-2 is well hit to right, high and deep and out of here. Touch 'em all time, Mickey Moniak, a three-run shot. And the Rockies have scored six here in the fifth to lead it 6-3.
0: Jack Corrigan on the Rockies radio network. The big inning for Colorado. They win it at the Pirates 10-4. Moniak has 12 homers. He's hitting .315 and OPSing over 1,000 on the season. TJ Rumfield also having a nice year. He hit his sixth home run. Antonio Senzatella, three innings of one-run ball out of the bullpen to pick up the win. Early start today for the rubber game of that series at 10:35. We'll have the broadcast on KOLT beginning at 10 o'clock this morning. The Husker softball team preparing to host a regional for the first time since 2013. The overall number 4 seed nationally. They'll play South Dakota State tomorrow. The other two teams coming to Lincoln are Grand Canyon and Louisville. Here's Nebraska coach Rhonda Ravel with more.
3: Don't think we've ever played Grand Canyon. We've played South Dakota, but not recently. We played them in the fall a lot, but we didn't even play them last fall. And Louisville, I can't remember the last time we played Louisville. I know we haven't played Louisville with this coaching staff. So that's really interesting as well.
0: The Louisville-Grand Canyon game will start at 2 Mountain Time tomorrow. Nebraska and South Dakota State scheduled for 4:30 our time. That's the latest here at the Sports Desk on the Rural Radio Network. I'm Chris Cottrell.
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6: The Hard Red Winter Wheat Tour kicked off on Monday, May 11th, and is currently going on today and will be wrapping up tomorrow on May 14th. Good afternoon. I am Carla Whittington joining you here on the Rural Radio Network. With us today to share a little bit more about his experience while on the tour was the Nebraska Wheat Board Executive Director, Royce Shaneman. So let's go ahead and start off by talking about your experience because you were there on Monday and I believe yesterday. Share a little bit more about what all you participated in with this wheat tour.
7: The first afternoon and evening, what they do is get all the participants together. They had about 60 people this year on the tour from all over the country and even around the world, and went through basically some training and talking about what they expect the people to see when they're on the tour. We went over the formulas on how to estimate yield and walk through the whole process on, you know, once you get to a field, what do you do? What are all the measurements you take? Which formulas you use? So it was a good training session, and then it's also a good time for all the participants to get to know each other and meet. So every time the whole group is together, we go through, do introductions, and just get the whole group connected.
6: In talking about the schedule events, you mentioned that Monday was the training. Tuesday, you actually were out in some of those fields. What were some of the highlights that you were seeing in the area that you were at on Tuesday?
7: I believe they had about 17 carloads of people that went on different routes. One of those routes comes up into Nebraska, and that was my route for the tour. And I had a couple people riding with me. One was a grain buyer from Mexico. One was a USDA Economic Research Service employee. But our route, as we came up into Nebraska, Fairbury area was kind of our first stop in Nebraska, and we evaluated some fields there, which actually looked fairly good. But of course, that area has caught a lot more rain than other parts of the state. And then as we moved west, you could see the conditions decline and the yields decline as we move farther west. And we actually went all the way west to Trenton and then dropped down into Colby, Kansas for the event that evening. It is very unusual that during the wheat tour, the WASDE report comes out from USDA. So it was kind of interesting to see how our estimates were aligning with USDA. And basically overall from we saw compared to USDA, I believe there was only a one bushel differential. And I know it's just the first day, but the estimates were lining up together. For those people out there that didn't hear about it, USDA was forecasting for Nebraska 28 bushel per acre yield average. They did have a pretty high abandonment. So we planted 900,000 acres last fall. USDA is projecting we will only harvest 580,000 acres. So their total estimate on production in Nebraska would be 16.2 million bushel. The estimate that I had from growers calling in numbers and prior to me looking at the numbers for USDA, we had projected the 28 bushels per acre. But in my estimate that I had, the abandonment wasn't going to be quite as high. We'll see how the crop turns out, and hopefully it beats those projections, but we'll just have to wait and see.
6: Again, that's Roy Shaneman, the Executive Director with the Nebraska Wheat Board, here on the Rural Radio Network.
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9: Winter wheat crop condition improvements nationwide to start May? Meteorologist Brad Rippey says based on this month's initial USDA crop progress report,
10: the bottom line is the crop across the central and southern Great Plains is really struggling. We still see almost half the crop rated very poor to poor, in Colorado, Kansas, and Oklahoma, more than half in Texas at 56%, very poor to poor, and Nebraska leading the nation among major production states, 67% of the winter wheat rated very poor to poor.
9: The winter wheat crop condition reflects a combination of weather factors. First, excessive dryness in the southern and central plains this spring.
10: You go back to March, and it was a record-setting warm March for the nation as a whole, very close to record-setting warmth for the month of April for the lower 48 states.
9: The dryness and warmth combined to create an accelerated pace to winter wheat crop development in the lower two-thirds of the plains.
10: Looking at those heading numbers for winter wheat as of May 3rd, nearly half the crop, 49%, already headed on that date. Five-year average is just 32%. Last year at this time, 37%. The progress is pretty phenomenal. We're seeing development anywhere from 1 to 3 weeks ahead of schedule in a very general sense across the Great Plains region.
9: The fast-developing crop, however, faced a series of freeze events reaching as far south as the Central Plains in a stretch from mid-April to early May. The timing of these freezes at critical points of winter wheat crop progress. Looking ahead weather-wise, Rippey says there is potential of needed precipitation later in the month in the Central Plains. However,
10: to some of those southern states like Texas and Oklahoma, it is quickly becoming too late. Any rain at this point is not going to help the crop. It's just too far along. The wheat's already filling out. It's not performing well. So expect some pretty high abandonment numbers, unfortunately, when things come down to the harvest season for the southern Great Plains.
9: I'm Rod Bain reporting for the U.S. Department of Agriculture in Washington, D.C.
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13: Near Smith Center, Kansas, you'll find a small old cabin with quite a story. It all began with a man named Dr. Brewster Higley.
17: He was a successful doctor back in Indiana, and it's not quite known why, whether he had a family problems or whether it was competition or whatever, but he came to Kansas literally in the dark of the night.
13: Eldine Holtis says Higley abandoned his wife and 2 children when he came to Kansas. No one is sure why he left Indiana. He eventually came here, to the banks of West Beaver Creek.
17: He homesteaded the site in 1871, and then the cabin was constructed and completed on July the 4th of 1872.
13: Dr. Higley lived alone in his cabin, taking care of medical ailments of patients who were brought to him. He wrote poetry and enjoyed the nature around him in this isolated home on West Beaver Creek.
17: The story is told true briefs about an individual that had a gunshot wound, and apparently Dr. Higley opened the book or whatever, but this poem fell out. And True Brief says, this is dang good.
13: Higley's poem that fell out of that medical book was My Western Home. True Brief thought it was so good it needed to be set to music. Musician Dan Kelly and Gaylord put music to the words.
17: When My Western Home, then when the Harlan Brothers Band was going to play it, Cal Harlan said, this needs a refrain. So they added the refrain that we know now, and that's when it became Home on the Range.
13: The poem and song were popular, but not yet world famous. More next time as we travel the countryside near Smith Center, Kansas. I'm Andrew McCrae.

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14: I'm Deborah Rodriguez. A state dinner caps day one of the Trump-Xi summit in

0: Beijing.
1: It is my honor to extend an invitation to you and Madam Peng to visit us at the White House.
0: President Trump raising a glass to his Chinese counterpart following 2 hours of talks behind closed doors. Correspondent Weijia Zhang from Beijing.
2: The White House says both presidents agreed on the need for China to buy more U.S. agricultural products. Overnight, China approved export licenses for more than 400 American beef processing plants, according to customs data. For Xi, Taiwan is top of mind. China wants reunification. And for the U.S. to stop selling arms to the self-governing island.
0: Xi warned President Trump the two countries could clash over Taiwan if the issue isn't handled properly. The White House says they both agreed on Iran and opening the Strait of Hormuz. With the price of gas still high and not much left over for anything but the basics, retail sales were up just 0.5 percentage point in April. That's the biggest one-month increase, though, in more than 3 years, mostly because of those gas prices, which average $4.53 a gallon across the country today. Days after we learned about a deadly hantavirus outbreak, a French cruise ship is dealing with norovirus. Correspondent Remy Innocencio is at the foreign desk.
3: More than 1,700 passengers and crew were temporarily stuck aboard the cruise ship Ambition Wednesday after roughly 50 people came down with norovirus, commonly known as the stomach flu.
0: The ship was put under a brief quarantine after it docked in Bordeaux. It's lifted now and passengers without symptoms have been allowed to disembark. AI is making it easier to get A's in college.
4: It's called grade inflation. Researchers at UC Berkeley found that since the debut of ChatGPT, professors teaching AI-exposed classes have given about 30% more A's. Harvard Business School professor Arthur Brooks.
5: What that does is it makes it harder to reward the people who are doing the best work and harder to distinguish between them when they graduate.
4: Making it harder for employers to figure out which graduates are worth hiring. Plus, AI has also made resumes and cover letters less reliable. Michael Wallace, CBS News.
0: Powerful winds whipped up a dust storm on the Utah-Idaho border, triggering an 8-car pileup on U.S. 91. This woman felt the effects in Salt Lake City.
6: The wind, oh my goodness, so loud. And I was just like, what is going on? I'm from the Midwest, so I was like, this is tornado weather.
0: Dow futures are up 420. This is CBS News.
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9: Dandelions have multiple benefits. They are among the first plants to bloom in the spring, providing a vital food source for pollinators when other plants are scarce. The deep taproot of the dandelion plant loosens compacted soil, making it easier for other plants to establish and grow. When dandelion leaves die back and decompose, nutrients are released back into the soil. Decaying dandelion roots create tunnels in the soil, providing habitat, attracting earthworms and beneficial microbes. This is Jeannie Yeoman, Nebraska Extension Master Gardener.
0: Meta's rolling out something new for keeping conversations all to yourself.
10: This is how Meta now describes the new world of having conversations and getting advice with its AI chatbot.
11: Privacy is more than just keeping everyone out. It's keeping it off the record.
10: So Meta introduced what it calls an incognito mode for WhatsApp that provides a way to have private temporary conversations. Messages will be processed in a, quote, secure environment that even Meta can't access, won't be saved by default, and will disappear when exiting a session.
11: No one needs to know what's keeping you up at night.
10: Michael Toscano, CBS News.
0: A wicked twist for some Broadway theatergoers. Police say an escalator malfunctioned at the Gershwin Theater, jolting Wicked ticket holders forward after a child's shoelace got stuck in one of the stairs.
12: It's pretty scary to hear about. I've always been scared of escalators, so I'm a little worried and I feel bad for the people who had to miss the show because of it.
0: 11 kids and an adult. Minor injuries. Deborah Brody.
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16: Good morning. It is 6 minutes past 7 o'clock on a Thursday. As we get an update on weather, here's meteorologist Don Day.
17: Here's your forecast from the Platte Valley Bank Weather Center. It's going to be sunny to partly sunny today. Daytime temperatures will be 80s, 80s tomorrow, and near 80 or so on Saturday. Going to be kind of windy at times, unfortunately. Gusty west to northwest winds, 15 to 30, gusts to 45 miles an hour today. Still gusty tonight, still gusty tomorrow. High Saturday near 80, partly cloudy with showers and thunderstorms towards late in the day and evening and overnight. Some could be strong, then showers and trending colder Sunday into Sunday night and Monday.
16: We had 92 degrees for a high temperature in Scottsbluff yesterday. The overnight low was 47. Today's average high, 71, with an average low of 43. The record high for today in Scottsbluff, 95 degrees. That was in 2013. The record low, 26 degrees, back in 1897. Sunrise this morning was at 5:35. It will be setting at 8:07 this evening. And as we check conditions around the region, we are seeing mostly cloudy skies. Alliance now at 58 degrees. It's 67 in Chadron. Ogallala at 57, 60 degrees in Sydney. Kimball at 72. 69 degrees in Pine Bluffs, Cheyenne now at 61, 74 degrees in Torrington, and here in Scottsbluff at Western Nebraska Regional Airport, a temperature of 73 degrees. We right now at our Scottsbluff studios have an update here for me, 74 degrees right now at KNEB.
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16: 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Good morning, Scott.
21: Good morning, Dave. Good morning, everyone. Scottsbluff Rural Fire Department battled a structure fire on County Road C north of Scottsbluff last night, with the initial call coming in shortly before 8 p.m. On arrival, firefighters found the structure fully involved with the two occupants out of the home. The Gearing, Minotair, Malbita, Baird, and Banner County Fire Departments responded with mutual aid, along with the Nebraska State Patrol, Regional West EMS, and Region 22 Emergency Management. Dry and windy conditions caused the structure fire to spread rapidly, also causing a nearby grass fire, with embers also starting a grass fire and tree fire on a nearby property. The structure, contents, and vehicles were a total loss, with the State Fire Marshal's Office saying the cause was undetermined. Crews cleared the scene around 2 a.m. Thursday morning, but continued occasional patrols to monitor for hot spots. Firefighter Ministry is assisting the occupants with their immediate needs. Around the same time that fire started, calls rang out for response to a grass fire north of Carpenter Ranch in Sioux County. The Sandy Fire was most recently estimated at 1,500 acres, burning about 20 miles southwest of Harrison. Two fires are also burning in Dawes County, south of Chadron, with the Ash Pole Fire estimated at 150 acres, and the Grizzly Bear Fire reported around 30 acres. The Chadron Volunteer Fire Department reported multiple fire departments were assisting with the U.S. Forest Service, Nebraska Game and Parks, Dawes County Roads Department, and many ranchers and farmers responding as well. Thunderstorms with gusty winds moved through the northern part of the panhandle at the time, with dry lightning suspected to be the cause of those grass fires. Red flag warnings remain in place through Friday evening as dry, warm, and breezy conditions continue in the area. We'll have more news in just a moment.
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21: The Gehring City Council voted 7-1 this week in favor of staff seeking a Safe Streets for All implementation grant for a project that would significantly alter the northern part of 10th Street. Out of four options, the council selected a proposal that would likely score the highest for the competitive grant, which would pay for repaving and reconfiguring the roadway from U Street to Twin City Drive to one lane each direction, with a center turn lane and bike lanes adjacent to what would be new curbs and sidewalk. Councilmember Michael Gillen said he wasn't a big fan of going to three lanes, primarily due to the potential effects of the roadway configuration involving the Union Pacific Railroad tracks and U Street.
2: We want to make it safe for all so that people want to be in our downtown, but we also don't want to encourage them to go around our community to avoid being stuck at a railroad crossing. My other concern is with the close proximity of the light and the amount of time that the light's on, if you go down to one lane, tripling the amount of time it's going to take, especially when there's trains, to get from Scottsbluff into Gehring.
21: If the federal grant is awarded, the city would be responsible for 20% of the overall cost, which is estimated around $18 to a little more than $20 million. Rebecca Shields, the only one to vote against that proposal. Valuations for agricultural residential properties and home sites in Box Butte County will increase by 52% for the 2026 tax year. As part of Nebraska's annual statewide equalization process, the Tax Equalization and Review Commission conducted a show cause hearing regarding the 2026 Box Butte County property valuations. During the process, the property tax administrator identified a discrepancy between rural residential and agricultural residential property valuations within the county. Although no changes had been made locally to agricultural residential values from 2025 to 2026, the PTA recommended a 52% increase to achieve equalization. Following testimony and review, TURC approved the recommended adjustment. Property owners will receive official change of value notices beginning June 1st. Governor Jim Pillen has announced that all U.S. and Nebraska flags are to be flown at half-staff on Friday to honor World War II Airman Robert A. Kuchel. Kuchel was among eight crew members of a B-17G that was shot down over Poland that died while enemy fire was aimed their directions when they were parachuting to the ground. Attempts to find his remains were unsuccessful until July of last year, when the Defense POW MIA Accounting Agency announced that his remains had been identified. Burial will take place at Omaha National Cemetery Friday. Flags should be flown until sunset that day. And if you're looking for some free fun in the sun this weekend, Nebraska Game and Parks has what you're looking for. May 16th is Free Fishing and Park Entry Day across the state, held every year on the Saturday preceding Memorial Day weekend. That means anyone can explore outdoor opportunities at a Nebraska state park, recreation area, or historical park without a park entry sticker. Camping, lodging, and other user fees still apply at the state park areas, as well as entrance fees for museums or education centers. Anglers must observe all fishing regulations. Don't forget to check out the Rural Radio Scottsbluff app presented by Regional West. 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
9: 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Don't wait. On this Thursday, a new Atlas poll spotlights Secretary of State Marco Rubio as being 15 points ahead of Vice President Vance with likely Republican voters for the 2028 election. That's not surprising. Rubio presents himself well, is articulate enough to explain problems like Pope Leo. He comes across as smart and non-threatening. Mr. Vance has been a good soldier for President Trump, but he has been identified as favoring a few extremists. Also, he reportedly opposed the Iranian action, losing him credibility with the president, whose endorsement GOP candidates will avidly seek in 2028. If Marco Rubio decides to run, he will capture many Hispanic voters, which Republicans badly need. So the Secretary of State is in a good position. If the primary were held tomorrow, I believe he would win. On the other side, Democrats are without much leadership. High prices for consumers are keeping the Dems afloat. That situation could turn around fast, but even if it doesn't, Marco Rubio has to be considered the favorite in the race for president in 2028. Back in a moment. 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

0: highs. Late in the afternoon, we saw a wide trade at 265 north. So that news may be considered somewhat friendly to futures, maybe offset by the lower beef and the latest news out of China. It's going to be another wild day. We'll call futures higher here on the opening.
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4: With so much day-to-day activity on any farm or ranch, it can be difficult to plan ahead or simply understand basic goals and preparations for the future of the operation. UNL Ag Economics Professor Jay Parsons says, having a mission or vision statement is critical to setting goals, making good decisions, and the very future of the operation. He says that starts with determining what your values are.
5: Let's start with a short discussion on values and what they are. Values are standards, beliefs, or qualities that you consider worth upholding or pursuing. Values are the way you think things should be. So they're an ideal picture of how you think people should communicate and treat each other and how they should interact with the environment around them. Values are what you stand for. They're things that you don't compromise on. If one of your values is honesty, you don't just lie when it's convenient for you. Values can be on different levels. Values can be personal. I mentioned honesty. Spirituality would be another one. Things that you typically put in the bucket of being family values. It can also be economic values. What kind of lifestyle do you want to live? Values of saving money up for retirement and such. Values can be operational, the way you do things, the way you grow your crops. Maybe it's basically the quality that you produce or how you go about producing that in terms of being organic or non-organic. Different things like that can be a part of your value system. And in that same bucket, there's environmental values out there, basically maintaining the soil and the environment around you. Water quality issues and stuff like that can enter into and be a core value of the way you do things and the way you think things through. And then there's community values, which is, you know, just communication with those around you, the way you treat each other, general respect for each other, and helping each other out. Those values need to get conglomerated into either a mission or a vision statement. And either one of these is a statement of the purpose of the operation, and that they explain a little bit about what the business organization is, the products and services that they actually put out, the direction of that business, the reason it is in business. And in the case of a vision statement, in particular, it should be more of a long-run focus of the operation. Matter of fact, that's one of the distinguishing features a little bit between a mission and a vision statement, as the vision is looking out a little bit more in a futuristic sense. These statements should also explain the uniqueness of the business. Okay, they should incorporate those values, the uniqueness of the people involved, and the combination of products and services that that business is providing. So I mentioned vision or mission, and as I said earlier, there is a subtle difference with them between them in that the vision is more broad and more future-oriented. It's like a goal out there on the horizon 10, 20, 30 years down the road, more of an idealistic view of where you would like to be. A little more general in nature. A mission statement is more focused, and it's on how you will get to that horizon. When you see these statements put out by businesses, whether the farm business or any business for that matter, sometimes it's hard to tell the difference between the two. And it's very hard to find a business that actually puts out both of these. So I'm not advocating that you need to have both a vision and a mission statement, but you should certainly take the time to put together one or the other. And both of them should be foundationally based on your value system. What is it that's important to you? So you take those things that you think are important, you provide some direction and the way you'd like to go with those, and state some very clear objectives. Like, I would like to increase the quality of the soil on my operation or something like that. And you want to incorporate that then in your vision and your mission statement.
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3: CBS News Brief. President Trump and China Xi Jinping have toasted each other at a state dinner after wrapping up day one of their summit in Beijing. Xi, through an interpreter,
4: "The people of China and the United States are both great peoples. Achieving the great rejuvenation of the Chinese nation and making America great again can go hand in hand."
3: She warned the two countries could clash over Taiwan if the issue's not handled properly. A jury in Chicago has awarded the family of a 24-year-old American killed in a Boeing 737 MAX crash in Ethiopia more than $49 million in damages. And we've heard from Eric Richin's sister after his wife Corey was sentenced to life in prison for killing him with an overdose of fentanyl.
5: "As a family, we will continue moving forward as best we can, carrying Eric with us, honoring his memory, and choosing to live in a way that honors the life he deserved to keep living."
3: CBS News Brief. I'm Deborah Rodriguez. Hey!
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7: There's going to be very little going on weather-wise across the region today, tomorrow, and for the beginnings of Saturday, as warm, breezy, dry conditions will take us through the next couple of days. We're going to have some pretty healthy and gusty winds again today, through this evening, tonight, and into tomorrow. So not really good news at all in terms of any precipitation chances for today through midday Saturday. Now, things begin to change and might go in our favor to pick up some precipitation, starting with showers and thunderstorms Saturday evening and Saturday night. We might even have a few strong thunderstorms, especially in the evening and early nighttime hours of Saturday into early Sunday morning. A broad trough of low pressure is going to settle in from the Pacific Northwest, drawing in Canadian air and Pacific moisture. And as we get into Sunday, Monday, and maybe hanging on into early Tuesday, rain and thunderstorms and much cooler weather will spread across a good part of Nebraska, Wyoming, South Dakota, and Colorado. So we're hoping we can get something out of this system. I think the chances of this system being more productive are better than the one a week ago. So we'll keep our fingers crossed. I'll be back with more in a moment.
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7: Here's your forecast from the Platte Valley Bank Weather Center. It's going to be sunny to partly sunny today. Daytime temperatures will be 80s, 80s tomorrow, and near 80 or so on Saturday. Going to be kind of windy at times, unfortunately. Gusty west to northwest winds, 15 to 30, gusts to 45 miles an hour today. Still gusty tonight, still gusty tomorrow. High Saturday near 80, partly cloudy with showers and thunderstorms towards late in the day and evening and overnight. Some could be strong, then showers and trending colder Sunday into Sunday night and Monday.
9: At our Scotts Bluff studios now, under cloudy skies, we've jumped up to 78 degrees at KNEB.
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12: On this week's programs, we're going to learn about the Nebraska Farm Bureau Foundation, specifically how they're helping with wildlife relief efforts here in the state of Nebraska. Here to talk a little bit about that, Megan Schaefer, Executive Director of the Nebraska Farm Bureau Foundation. Megan, this Nebraska Disaster Relief Fund, tell me a little bit about how this fund is working. You know, how is it helping meet some of those needs, and how do people have access to some of those funds?
13: Right. Applications are open online at nefb.org/disaster. And our distribution committee will meet monthly as long as we have funds to distribute. Important to note that we will distribute 100% of the donations to the people who need it most. And so May 1st was our first deadline, and the committee will meet this Thursday on May 7th. To look at our first round of applications. Eligible applicants can receive up to $5,000 just to get them started and maybe get through this early time. As we know, it takes some of the government programs that they're eligible for a little bit longer to kick in, a little more paperwork. So we feel our place is best to respond as quickly as we can and fill that gap while the other programs are getting up and running.
12: All right. So like you said, the fund is open. We've talked a little bit about access to those that have been affected by the fires. What about if folks are listening and they want to help out and provide some monetary support? Is there a way that they can be involved as well, Megan?
13: Absolutely. We welcome that support. We welcome any questions. We'd love to talk to folks about how their gift will be used. And it's at that same link, www.nefb.org/disaster.
12: All right, very good. So as we kind of wrap up, Megan, kind of thoughts on this whole process. You know, it's not, we don't want to see that there's a need for this, but at the same time, it is great that there's something like this exists that can be nimble and flexible and help members when they need it, right?
13: Absolutely. That's why the fund exists. It is seated within a 501c3 nonprofit. So gifts to the fund can be tax deductible. We just want to make it as simple as possible for folks to donate and as simple as possible for those who need the money to apply and become eligible for aid.
12: All right. Very good. Megan, thank you for telling us about it and getting the word out about it. Megan Schaefer with the Nebraska Farm Bureau Foundation. Again, the Disaster Relief Fund is active, receiving donations and, again, distributing those funds to those that have been affected by the wildfires here in 2026 in Nebraska.
11: 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I'm Chad Moyer.
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16: 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I'm Chris Cottrell. Home track success for the Baird Tigers yesterday. They swept the girls and boys team titles.

0: hosting the D9 District Track and Field Meet. The Baird girls won their first district title since 2013, scoring 105 points. Crawford second, Morrill third. For the boys, it was Baird's first district title in 19 years, going back to 2008. The Tigers scored 144 points, Leighton a distant second with Potter Dix third. The recap with all the state qualifiers from the D9 meet yesterday at Baird is posted on the website. Today for area Class C schools, it's district track and field at Grant for the C9 meet. Also today in high school sports, the Ogallala boys golf invite. You're looking at around 13 schools expected there today, including Scottsbluff, Gearing, Mitchell, Alliant, Chadron, and Sydney. That's boys golf today at Ogallala. A note on a former Mitchell golfer, Cale Peters plays on the team at Southeast Community College in Beatrice, and Peters and the Bobcats are heading to the NJCAA D2 National Championships for a second straight year. Peters has been one of the top two players in the Bobcats region this year, including one tournament win on the season. Cale Peters playing in that national tournament starting next Monday in Plymouth, Indiana. We've got a schedule change for the Husker baseball regular season series finale at Minnesota that starts today. Game one of that series today, and they've moved the start time up to first pitch at 1 o'clock our time due to the weather forecast in Minneapolis. The 24th-ranked Huskers have won four straight games, including a Tuesday road win at Creighton. Nebraska's 20-7 in the Big Ten, solo second place behind UCLA. The Gophers 11-16 in conference play, and they've lost two in a row. We'll start coverage today on KNEB right here at 12:30. Again, first pitch for Husker baseball this afternoon at 1 o'clock. What a comeback in Denver last night. The Minnesota Wild scored three first-period goals. They led 3-1 heading to the third, but the Avs scored twice with under 5 minutes to play, one from Jack Drury and the game-tying goal from Nathan MacKinnon with less than 90 seconds to play. And then in overtime, they literally turned it into sudden death for the Wild.
1: Angles it off the near side boards. It's Natchez. Natchez towards the net, wants to wrap around. Natchez, far circle, Natchez. One-timer, two left. He scores! And you don't have to go home, but you can't stay here because this series is over. Brett Kulak with a bomb, his first overtime winner in his career, and the Colorado Avalanche are steaming right in to the Western Conference Final.
0: Connor McGahee had the call on Altitude Sports. The Avs complete the comeback and win it 4-3 in overtime. They win the series in six games, and the Avs will head to the Western Conference Finals to play either Vegas or Anaheim. Vegas up 3-2, game six of that series tonight in Anaheim. The Colorado Rockies were needing a win last night, playing the second game of their series in Pittsburgh, a 3-3 game now in the fifth inning.
2: 2-2 is well hit to right, high and deep, and out of here. Touch 'em all time, Mickey Moniak, a three-run shot. And the Rockies have scored six here in the fifth to lead it 6-3.
0: Jack Corrigan on the Rockies radio network. The big inning for Colorado. They win it at the Pirates 10-4. Moniak has 12 homers. He's hitting .315 and OPSing over 1,000 on the season. TJ Rumfield also having a nice year. He hit his sixth home run. Antonio Senzatella, three innings of one-run ball out of the bullpen to pick up the win. Early start today for the rubber game of that series at 10:35. We'll have the broadcast on KOLT beginning at 10 o'clock this morning. The Husker softball team preparing to host a regional for the first time since 2013. The overall number 4 seed nationally. They'll play South Dakota State tomorrow. The other two teams coming to Lincoln are Grand Canyon and Louisville. Here's Nebraska coach Rhonda Ravel with more.
3: Don't think we've ever played Grand Canyon. We've played South Dakota, but not recently. We played them in the fall a lot, but we didn't even play them last fall. And Louisville, I can't remember the last time we played Louisville. I know we haven't played Louisville with this coaching staff. So that's really interesting as well.
0: The Louisville-Grand Canyon game will start at 2 Mountain Time tomorrow. Nebraska and South Dakota State scheduled for 4:30 our time. That's the latest here at the Sports Desk on the Rural Radio Network. I'm Chris Cottrell.
4: 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Also Kayla Ottoby from Sioux. 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
11: Hello, everyone. Joining us in studio today is Scotts Bluff School Superintendent, Dr. Andrew Dick. Thank you very much for being here.
12: Good morning, Scott, and thank you for having me today.
11: Downhill slide now. I shouldn't say it that way. You know, but it is. We are on the coast to graduation, the end of this school year. And, of course, that was kind of highlighted with the Scotts Bluff Public Schools Board of Education meeting here recently with a lot of student recognition.
12: Yeah, it was a packed boardroom on Monday evening and a fun one to be a part of as we celebrated a number of individual and team and career and technical student organization accomplishments and accolades, and recognized Ava Reed for 3 outstanding years of serving as the student representative to the Board of Education. So
11: mm-hmm. Yeah, and one of the ones we were talking about before coming on air was the uniqueness of having a couple of military academy appointments where they are few and far between, very competitive.
12: Yeah, a tremendous accomplishment for Allison Barrett and Aiden Eichhorn. It's been a number of years since we've had even one military academy appointment, and to receive 2 is just absolutely fantastic. And we are so happy for those students and honored that they were able to be a part of our school system. Of course, Allison's been appointed to the U.S. Air Force Academy in Colorado Springs, and Aiden to the U.S. Military Academy at West Point. So, again, a tremendous accomplishment. And when you hear the numbers of the applicants and the selection rates, I believe it's approximately only 10% for West Point, as an example, that gets selected, and takes a number of congressional appointments from all the way up to the presidential level and our local representatives. And so, again, congratulations to Allison and Aiden.
11: Yeah. And actually, the numbers, I think we were talking with Allison when we sat down with her as reporters here recently, was out of 10,000 completed completed applications. You know, that you get 1,000 cadets out of that, but that's completed applications. That doesn't count the applications where, you know, someone went through the process and you know, changed their mind, didn't, you know, it, so the number is even, you know, the percentage of selections even more remarkable when you think of it that way. And, you know, talking with both of these young adults, they are outstanding individuals. Really, really great conversationalists, actually.
12: Yes, they are. These two students have a very, very bright future ahead of them and are certainly most deserving of this prestigious recognition.
11: Of course, we've also recognized a number of educators that were retiring here recently. Gosh, I want to say two or maybe three with 30-plus years of experience.
12: Yeah, we
11: stepping away.
12: In the grand scheme of things, it's a smaller number of retirees for a district of our size, but the years of service are quite impressive. We recognized five retirees last Wednesday: Barb Becker, Matt Huck, Tracy Barrett, Nancy Wallace, and Kim Knob. And three of those, Barb, Matt, and Tracy, combined for 99 years of service to the district. Mm-hmm. And so their dedication and commitment to serving our students and families is truly appreciated.
11: Also, at the same time, recognizing those in the community that have boosted the school district, whether on a district level, a specific school level as well. Of course, friend of the district, Bill Boyer, this year did not say a word, by the way, folks, not a word in advance. You know, and of course, that's Bill.
12: Yep. KNEB's very own Bill Boyer was selected as this year's friend of the district. And I think many don't quite know what he does behind the scenes and even for the school district in a number of ways, from volunteering with Special Olympics, announcing at our basketball games that helped to create an atmosphere second to none, countless communications regarding weather with myself, our activities directors, as we make determinations on school closures, whether to send teams on the road. And that support's truly invaluable as we aim to ensure we're always putting our students in the safest situation possible. KNEB has sponsored internships internships in journalism. And so Bill has contributed in a number of ways and was certainly most deserving. And we also recognized our friends of education at each of our respective schools. And mm-hmm. just a great night and a good reminder that it truly does take a village to raise a child. And those partnerships that we are so fortunate to have in this community truly only elevate the education that we're able to deliver.
11: Yeah, one of those individuals on a school building basis, Chris Cottrell for Scottsbluff High School. Of course, when it comes to sports, that's Chris.
12: Yep, it was a 2-0 night for the KNEB team there, and Chris is absolutely fantastic as we consider him the voice of the Bearcats. For those that don't know Chris, he certainly goes above and beyond in his contributions to telling the story of Scottsbluff athletics. He's always there. He's always ready. He's always well prepared. He's meeting with our coaches prior to the events. He's staying late. He's present at events, very visible, and always very positive. And we're very fortunate to have Chris Cottrell announcing Scottsbluff athletics.
11: Of course, we've got graduation literally a couple days away. Culmination for the seniors, still a little bit more time for the juniors and everybody else down through the kindergarten level before school's out.
12: You know, each class of graduates from Scottsbluff High School is truly special. But there are some things that really set this class of 2026 apart from others. And it's the individual accolades. It's the Allison Baird, Aiden Eichhorns, and their achievements with the Military Academy, National Merit Scholar, and Logan Polk. But then there's been also a number of collective accomplishments, and their list of accolades is quite numerous and quite impressive. And so we're looking forward to celebrating with those students and their families on Sunday, and just hoping the weather cooperates so we can do that outside of Bearcat Stadium.
11: As a related aside, when we were talking with Aiden, we took some pictures in front of the backdrop that has the Bearcat paw and the hashtag GoCats.
12: Yeah.
11: And we were literally talking about that very subject, that this graduating class is, you know, unique and quite special. And it's like, well, if you take the hashtag go cats and just cover up the A, it's hashtag goats. So there you go.
12: There you go. Greatest of all time.
11: That one did draw a chuckle. Yeah. even though we have the end of school coming up here in a few days, that doesn't mean things stop for the district. There's still quite a bit going on. Of course, you're working on financial stuff, as always, year-round. But we have some projects that are still going to be moving forward as things warm up for the summer.
12: Yeah, the summer's a rare time for us to get some smaller and even some more major facility projects completed. This summer, we'll have the third and final phase of the Westmore modernization, which will bring a new kitchen and servery, classroom updates that weren't completed in the summer of 2025, and so it'll be a busy summer on that campus as we wrap up our elementary modernization projects, and then the long-awaited improvement project for the SHS auditorium will hit its second phase as the seats will all be removed starting this Sunday, and it'll get a new facelift with new paint, new lighting controls, new stage stairs, and so it really is going to modernize that space and bring it up to the level of quality of the rest of the building. And it's the largest performance venue in the Panhandle, and it's ready for a facelift. It wasn't touched during the bond project, so
11: yeah, it's changes that need to happen, and that, you know, those things can take place in stages. Some of them anyway, and just more things improving with the Scottsbluff Public School District. Another fantastic year almost in the books.
12: Yes, it is. And so if the students weren't counting the last time we talked, I'm sure they're counting now. And so we appreciate your coverage and support of Scottsdale Public Schools, and look forward to a summer of rest, relaxation, and rejuvenation. So
11: thanks for joining us.
12: Yep, thanks for having me, Scott.
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18: I'm Deborah Rodriguez. Taiwan looms large as President Trump and Xi Jinping wrap up the first half of their two-day summit in Beijing. Xi warned Mr. Trump Two countries could clash over the issue of independence if it's not handled properly. Secretary of State Marco Rubio tells NBC News,
19: "We think it would be a terrible mistake to force that through force or anything of that nature. There would be repercussions for that globally, not just from the United States."
18: Correspondent Weijia Zhang is in Beijing.
20: Chinese state media says Xi raised the issue today, warning differences could bring the U.S. and China into, quote, conflict. But Trump declined to say whether it was discussed. And the White House did not mention Taiwan in the formal summary of their meeting.
18: The White House did say both men agreed on Iran and keeping the Strait of Hormuz open. They toasted each other at a state dinner. Americans were keeping a close eye on the bottom line last month. Retail sales up just half a percentage point, and mostly because of sky-high gas prices. CBS News business analyst Jill Schlesinger.
21: What we are seeing is just the beginning parts of consumers pulling back in some areas to be able to afford higher energy prices. What are those areas? Furniture stores, department stores.
18: National average for gas this morning's $4.53 a gallon. There's room for improvement for the good old U.S. of A.
22: The U.S. placed 18th worldwide in U.S. News & World Report's new rankings of the best countries based on scores of metrics. Switzerland was first, followed by Denmark and Sweden. The U.S. earned number one in culture and tourism and number two in economic development. The U.S. placed 33rd, though, in health and 39th in infrastructure. The top countries for health are Iceland, Norway, and Denmark. Jim Chris to CBS News.
18: New study finds a long-term link between heart attacks and cognitive impairments.
23: Researchers found heart attack survivors have 5% higher odds each year of developing cognitive impairment compared to people who have not had a heart attack.
24: Could be related to the same kind of vascular disease you get in your heart. Same disease of the blood vessels that cause heart attacks can also be happening in the brain. And we know that that's related to dementia.
23: Dr. Mohamed Ridda at Ohio State University says heart health and brain health are intertwined and can be boosted.
24: Stopping smoking, controlling the blood pressure, controlling your cholesterol, regular exercise.
23: Michael Wallace, CBS News.
18: Couple of pop stars claim new firsts. Taylor Swift's 1989 album and Beyoncé's Single Ladies both make it into the Library of Congress National Recording Registry. This is CBS News.
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18: Florida's attorney general's issued an investigative subpoena into the NFL's Rooney Rule.
29: The rule, which has been on the books for more than two decades, requires teams to interview minority candidates for certain position vacancies. The AG contends that policy violates Florida law. The NFL did change language on its website about the policy when Uthmeyer first raised the issue in March. At a league meeting that same month, Commissioner Roger Goodell acknowledged the current political landscape's impact on diversity initiatives, but said he did not think there was any legal problem with the NFL's policy. Jesse Mitchell, CBS News.
18: The Washington Post is reporting emails show the Trump administration was planning to bypass the public bidding process and start work on the site of the president's proposed triumphal arch by piggybacking on existing unrelated contracts for services more than a mile away on the White House grounds. Deborah Rodriguez, CBS News.
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1: 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Here again is meteorologist Don Day.
2: Here's your forecast from the Platte Valley Bank Weather Center. It's going to be sunny to partly sunny today. Daytime temperatures will be 80s, 80s tomorrow, and near 80 or so on Saturday. Going to be kind of windy at times, unfortunately. Gusty west to northwest winds, 15 to 30 gusts to 45 miles an hour today. Still gusty tonight, still gusty tomorrow. High Saturday near 80, partly cloudy with showers and thunderstorms towards late in the day and evening and overnight. Some could be strong, then showers and trending colder Sunday into Sunday night and Monday.
1: And right now at our Scottsbluff studios, under mostly cloudy skies, we have still 78 degrees here at KNEB.
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1: 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Here is News Director Scott Miller. Good morning, Scott.
11: Good morning, Dave. Good morning, everyone. Scottsbluff Rural Fire Department battled a structure fire on County Road C north of Scottsbluff last night, with the initial call coming in shortly before 8 p.m. On arrival, firefighters found the structure fully involved with the two occupants out of the home. The Gearing, Minotaur, Malbida, Baird, and Banner County Fire Departments responded with mutual aid, along with the Nebraska State Patrol, Regional West EMS, and Region 22 Emergency Management. Dry and windy conditions caused the structure fire to spread rapidly, also causing a nearby grass fire, with embers also starting a grass fire and tree fire on a nearby property. The structure, contents, and vehicles were a total loss, with the State Fire Marshal's office saying the cause was undetermined. Crews cleared the scene around 2 a.m. Thursday morning, but continued occasional patrols to monitor for hot spots. Firefighter Ministry is assisting the occupants with their immediate needs. Around the same time that fire started, calls rang out for response to a grass fire north of Carpenter Ranch in Sioux County. The Sandy Fire was most recently estimated at 1,500 acres, burning about 20 miles southwest of Harrison. Two fires are also burning in Dawes County, south of Chadron, with the Ash Pole Fire estimated at 150 acres, and the Grizzly Bear Fire reported around 30 acres. The Chadron Volunteer Fire Department reported multiple fire departments were assisting, with the U.S. Forest Service, Nebraska Game and Parks, Dawes County Roads Department, and many ranchers and farmers responding as well. Thunderstorms with gusty winds moved through the northern part of the panhandle at the time, with dry lightning suspected to be the cause of those grass fires. Red flag warnings remain in place through Friday evening as dry, warm, and breezy conditions continue in the area. We'll have more news in just a moment.
6: 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Dirt Sticks Nursery is located across the street from Weberg 21 behind the Shell gas station. 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
7: Valuations for agricultural residential properties and home sites in Box Butte County will increase by 52% for the 2026 tax year. As part of Nebraska's annual statewide equalization process, the Tax Equalization and Review Commission conducted a show cause hearing regarding the 2026 Box Butte County property valuations. During the process, the property tax administrator identified a discrepancy between rural residential and agricultural residential property valuations within the county. Although no changes had been made locally to agricultural residential values from 2025 to 2026, the PTA recommended a 52% increase to achieve equalization. Following testimony and review, TURC approved the recommended adjustment. Property owners will receive official change of value notices beginning June 1st. The Gehring City Council voted 7-1 this week in favor of staff seeking a Safe Streets for All implementation grant for a project that would significantly alter the northern portion of 10th Street. Out of four options, the council selected the proposal that would likely score highest for the competitive federal grant, which would pay for repaving and reconfiguring the roadway from U Street to Twin City Drive to one lane each direction with a center turn lane and bike lanes adjacent to what would be new curbs and sidewalk. City Engineer Annie Folk was asked if anyone had discussed the proposal with businesses along the mile and a quarter route.
8: Pat and I made some phone calls and we visited with some of the businesses. Nobody loves it. I can tell you that it's not going to be a popular change, but I think most of them actually were pretty understanding where we're at with the funding and trying to keep things maintained as well.
7: Councilmember Michael Gillen said he was not a big fan of going to three lanes, expressing concerns motorists would use other routes and bypass the downtown area completely to avoid any potential traffic jams from Union Pacific train crossings and backups at the adjacent U Street intersection. If a grant is awarded, the city would be responsible for 20% of the overall cost, estimated between $18 million and a little more than $20 million. Rebecca Shields, the only one to vote against the proposal. And if you're looking for some free fun in the sun this weekend, Nebraska Game and Parks has what you're looking for. May 16th is free fishing and park entry day across the state, held every year on the Saturday preceding Memorial Day weekend. That means anyone can explore outdoor opportunities at a Nebraska state park, recreation area, or historical park without a park entry sticker. Camping, lodging, and other user fees still apply at the state park areas, as well as entrance fees for museums or education centers. Anglers must observe all fishing regulations. Don't miss our nightly KNEB.TV newscast featuring the latest news, weather, sports, and ag information presented by Platte Valley Companies. Catch it weeknights at 5:30 on ILO Channel 15, Mobius Channel 1500, or anytime online at KNEB.TV. 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

0: Residents and businesses looking to reduce water use can take advantage of the Buffalo Grass Seed Reimbursement Program from the North Platte NRD. 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Residents can receive up to $20 per pound for approved seed varieties when converting existing lawns. Applications are accepted until June 15th with a planting window of Memorial Day to the 4th of July. For details or help getting started, call Todd or Ken at 308-632-2749.
1: 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On May 13, 2026, at Torrington Livestock Feeder Cattle Auction in Torrington, Wyoming, receipts totaled $65.93, last reported zero, and a year ago, $26.72. Steers, medium and large ones, 4 weights, $5.55 to $6.20, 5 weights, $5 to $5.70, 6 weights, $4.25 to $5.02, 7 weights, $3.97 to $4.36 and a quarter, 8 weights, $3.60 to $3.75.50, 9 weights, $3.36 to $3.37, heifers, medium and large ones, 3 weights, package deal of $5.50, 4 weights, $5.25 to $5.65, 5 weights, $4.65 to $4.75, 6 weights, $3.75 to $4.33, 7 weights, $3.59 to $3.82, 8 weights, $3.39 to $3.63, 9 weights, $3.06 to $3.13, 1,000 weights, package deal at $3.08. Hus Livestock Market in Kearney, Nebraska, receipts totaled $15.32, last reported $28.33, and a year ago at $21.89. 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Hub City Livestock Auction in Armandine, South Dakota, receipts total $19.90, last report $39.80, and a year ago at $23.44. 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
6: 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Grains continue to slide this morning, led by the soybeans. There's a sense of disappointment as the president's meeting in China hasn't turned out any kind of ag deal yet. That meeting is scheduled to resume later today. The Chinese Ag Ministry has also estimated that this year's China soy imports would be just 95.5 million metric tons compared to the USDA's estimate of 114 million. We did have a flash sale this morning of 250,000 metric tons of beans to an unknown buyer. Corn futures are down about a dime here. The House, though, voted in favor yesterday of voluntary year-round sales of E15 in the U.S., and that bill goes to the Senate now. The Kansas Wheat Tour will wrap up today, and the estimate for southwest Kansas is reading at 39.3 bushels per acre compared to last year's 53.3. July corn is down 12.5 at 468 and a quarter. December down 11 and a quarter at 491 and three quarters. July soybeans down 33.5 at 1195 and a half. November down 23 and three quarters at 1184. July Chicago wheat is down 17 at 658 and a half. September down 16 and a quarter at 672. July Kansas City wheat down 19 and a quarter at 705 and a half. September down 18 and three quarters at 717 and a quarter. June live cattle are up $1.12 at $253.92. August up $1.32 at $247.80. August feeders are up $1.60 at $362.52. September up $2.12 at $360.10. June lean hogs are down $1.07 at $99.80. July down $80 at $105.07. And class 3 milk for June down a penny at $17.27 here on the Rural Radio Network.
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11: 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And so we put that together in the guide, and so you can start looking for sources of local food across the state. 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
13: The Hard Red Winter Wheat Tour kicked off on Monday, May 11th, and is currently going on today and will be wrapping up tomorrow on May 14th. Good afternoon. I'm Carla Whittington, joining you here on the Rural Radio Network. With us today to share a little bit more about his experience while on the tour was the Nebraska Wheat Board Executive Director, Royce Shaneman. So let's go ahead and start off by talking about your experience, because you were there on Monday and I believe yesterday. Share a little bit more about what all you participated in with this wheat tour.
14: The first afternoon and evening, what they do is get all the participants together. They had about 60 people this year on the tour from all over the country and even around the world, and went through basically some training and talking about what they expect the people to see when they're on the tour. We went over the formulas on how to estimate yield and walk through the whole process on, you know, once you get to a field, what do you do? What are all the measurements you take? Which formulas you use? So it was a good training session, and then it's also a good time for all the participants to get to know each other and meet. So every time the whole group is together, we go through, do introductions, and just get the whole group connected.
13: In talking about the schedule events, you mentioned that Monday was the training. Tuesday, you actually were out in some of those fields. What were some of the highlights that you were seeing in the area that you were at on Tuesday?
14: I believe they had about 17 carloads of people that went on different routes. One of those routes comes up into Nebraska, and that was my route for the tour. And I had a couple people riding with me. One was a grain buyer from Mexico. One was a USDA Economic Research Service employee.

0: up in Nebraska, and we evaluated some fields there, which actually looked fairly good. But of course, that area has caught a lot more rain than other parts of the state. And then as we moved west, you could see the conditions decline and the yields decline as we moved farther west. And we actually went all the way west to Trenton and then dropped down into Colby, Kansas for the event that evening. It is very unusual that during the wheat tour, the WASDE report comes out from USDA. So it was kind of interesting to see how our estimates were aligning with USDA. And basically overall from we saw compared to USDA, I believe there was only a one bushel differential. And I know it's just the first day, but the estimates were lining up together. For those people out there that didn't hear about it, USDA was forecasting for Nebraska 28 bushel per acre yield average. They did have a pretty high abandonment. So we planted 900,000 acres last fall. USDA is projecting we will only harvest 580,000 acres. So their total estimate on production in Nebraska would be 16.2 million bushel. The estimate that I had from growers calling in numbers and prior to me looking at the numbers for USDA, we had projected the 28 bushels per acre. But in my estimate that I had, the abandonment wasn't going to be quite as high. We'll see how the crop turns out, and hopefully it beats those projections, but we'll just have to wait and see.
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5: CBS News Brief. President Trump offered a toast at a state dinner capping the first day of his summit with President Xi in Beijing.
6: The American and Chinese people share much in common. We value hard work. We value courage and achievement. We love our families and we love our countries.
5: Mr. Trump did not mention the number one issue for Xi, Taiwan. Retail sales up 0.5% in April, but mostly because we were spending so much on gas. Revised numbers from the Commerce Department show department store sales fell 3.2%. Passengers with no symptoms have been allowed to disembark from a British cruise ship after an outbreak of the norovirus stomach bug. CBS's Ramy Innocencio.
7: According to Ambassador Cruise Lines, which operates the vessel, Ambition departed Belfast, Northern Ireland on May 8th before picking up more passengers in Liverpool. That's when officials say there was a spike in cases on board.
5: No serious cases reported. CBS News Brief. I'm Deborah Rodriguez.
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10: Here's your forecast from the Platte Valley Bank Weather Center. It's going to be sunny to partly sunny today. Daytime temperatures will be 80s, 80s tomorrow, and near 80 or so on Saturday. Going to be kind of windy at times, unfortunately. Gusty west to northwest winds, 15 to 30, gusts to 45 miles an hour today. Still gusty tonight, still gusty tomorrow. High Saturday near 80, partly cloudy with showers and thunderstorms towards late in the day and evening and overnight. Some could be strong, then showers and trending colder Sunday into Sunday night and Monday.
11: And right now at our Scottsboro studios under cloudy skies, we have 77 degrees at KNEB.
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3: Waste products like manure and food waste make up a large portion of the agriculture production in Nebraska. Dr. Nicole Bwan, professor of biochemistry at the university, discusses her team's research in engineering methane-producing archaea and the benefits they provide in waste management and our bioeconomy.
4: So what we do is we engineer these tiny organisms called methanoarchaea. So what they are great at is taking waste products like manure, food waste, all the stuff we can't eat. It's not food, vinegar. And they turn it into methane energy. So it's really a huge opportunity for Nebraska because we have so much of that waste biomass from all the different ag processing that we do. And these organisms can turn that straight into energy. And actually, even for Nebraska, I think it's like per capita, Nebraskans use more energy than any other state in the country because we use that to make food. So if we can generate more energy using methanoarchaea, it really does a ton for our bioeconomy. And the fun thing that we do in this lab is we're really taking DNA from other extreme microbes or even from plants or other sources, and we're putting them into our methanoarchaea. So we're giving them new traits and we're also making them go faster and be better. So the first thing is we grow them in these anaerobic culture tubes called bulch tubes. So we're controlling the atmosphere that they can grow in. And then we have incubators where we control the temperature. But what we do a lot of work with the methanoarchaea is in our anaerobic chamber system. We actually have catalysts that remove every last speck of oxygen. And that allows our methanoarchaea microbes to grow better. And so we're controlling not just the temperature, but also the atmosphere. And so that's what this anaerobic chamber system lets us do. This is actually one of the premier kind of systems in this country. There's companies that have much larger ones, of course. But for a university setup, we can do everything that we would want to do with our methanoarchaea to engineer them in this system here. So to us, that really means taking a big shot, going all in, going all the way forward, and being really fearless about the research that we're doing. So we're not going to be, intimidated about being in a smaller university or, in a smaller program. We're going to swing for the fences. And in fact, that's what we've been able to do. We've developed several really innovative new technologies, things that other people hadn't even thought about or didn't even think was possible with methanoarchaea. And we're really able to do that because of that Go Big Red spirit. We actually have a fantastic tech transfer office and new tech ventures here at UNL. I, along with another colleague, Paul Blum, in another department, actually formed the company Molecular Trait Evolution. And my previous grad student is now the CEO of that company. So we're really taking interesting enzymes and traits from extremophilic microbes. And that company is really a brand new startup and it's doing really well so far. And we're hoping to use those enzymes to decrease the water use for ethanol production and to capture as much sugar as we can from corn or soybeans or even waste biomass like switchgrass or something like that. So we think, really that's a UNL innovation, an interdisciplinary collaborative project that we were able to do with some seed funding that we have here at the university. And we're launching that company and hopefully it'll take off.
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5: 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For more information on how your university is serving Nebraskans, go to extension.unl.edu.
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8: All set to check sports again this morning here on the Rural Radio Network. I'm Chris Cottrell. We start with home track success for the Baird Tigers yesterday as they swept the girls and boys team titles hosting the D9 district meet. The Baird girls winning their first district championship since 2013. They scored 105 points. Crawford second, Morrill third. For the boys, it was Baird's first district title in 19 years. You got to go back to 2008 for the last one. The Tigers scored 144 points. Late in a distance second with Potter Dix third. The recap with all the state qualifiers from the D9 meet yesterday at Baird is posted on the website. Today for area Class C schools, it's district track and field at Grant for the C9 meet. Also today in high school sports, the Ogallala Boys Golf Invite. You're looking at around 13 schools expected there today, including Scotts Bluff, Gearing, Mitchell, Alliance, Chadron, and Sydney. That's boys golf today at Ogallala. A note on a former Mitchell golfer, Cale Peters, played on the team at Southeast Community College in Beatrice, and Peters and the Bobcats are heading to the NJCAA D2 National Championships for a second straight year. Peters has been one of the top two players in the Bobcats region this year, including one tournament win on the season. Cale Peters playing in that national tournament starting next Monday in Plymouth, Indiana. We've got a schedule change for the Husker baseball regular season series finale at Minnesota that starts today. Game one of that series today, and they've moved the start time up to first pitch at 1 o'clock our time due to the weather forecast in Minneapolis. The 24th-ranked Huskers have won four straight games, including a Tuesday road win at Creighton. Nebraska is 20-7 in the Big Ten, solo second place behind UCLA. The Gophers 11-16 in conference play, and they've lost two in a row. We'll start coverage today on KNEB right here at 12:30. Again, first pitch for Husker baseball this afternoon at 1 o'clock. What a comeback in Denver last night. The Minnesota Wild scored three first period goals. They led 3-1 heading to the third, but the Avs scored twice with under 5 minutes to play. One from Jack Drury and the game tying goal from Nathan MacKinnon with less than 90 seconds to play. And then in overtime, they literally turned it into sudden death for the Wild.
9: Angles it off the near side boards. It's Natchez. Natchez towards the net, wants the wraparound. Natchez, far circle, Natchez. One timer, two. He scores! And you don't have to go home, but you can't stay here because this series is over! Brett Kulak with a bomb, his first overtime winner in his career, and the Colorado Avalanche are steaming right in to the Western Conference Final.
8: Connor McGahee had the call on Altitude Sports. The Avs complete the comeback and win it 4-3 in overtime. They win the series in six games, and the Avs will head to the Western Conference Finals to play either Vegas or Anaheim. Vegas up 3-2, game six of that series tonight in Anaheim. The Colorado Rockies were needing a win last night, playing the second game of their series in Pittsburgh, a 3-3 game now in the fifth inning.
10: 2-2 is well hit to right, high and deep, and out of here. Touch 'em all time, Mickey Moniak, a three-run shot. And the Rockies have scored six here in the fifth to lead it 6-3.
8: Jack Corrigan on the Rockies Radio Network. The big inning for Colorado. They win it at the Pirates 10-4. Moniak has 12 homers. He's hitting .315 and OPSing over 1,000 on the season. TJ Rumfield also having a nice year. He hit his sixth home run. Antonio Senzatella, three innings of one-run ball out of the bullpen to pick up the win. Early start today for the rubber game of that series at 10:35. We'll have the broadcast on KOLT beginning at 10 o'clock this morning. The Husker softball team preparing to host a regional for the first time since 2013. The overall number 4 seed nationally. They'll play South Dakota State tomorrow. The other two teams coming to Lincoln are Grand Canyon and Louisville. Here's Nebraska coach Rhonda Revelle with more.
11: Don't think we've ever played Grand Canyon. We've played South Dakota, but not recently. We played them in the fall a lot, but we didn't even play them last fall. And Louisville, I can't remember the last time we played Louisville. I know we haven't played Louisville with this coaching staff. So that's really interesting as well.
8: The Louisville-Grand Canyon game will start at 2 Mountain Time tomorrow. Nebraska and South Dakota State scheduled for 4:30 our time. That's the latest here at the Sports Desk on the Rural Radio Network. I'm Chris Cottrell.
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16: The second USDA Pasture and Rangeland Condition Report of the season mostly mirrors the initial presentation. USDA meteorologist Brad Rippey says for the period ending May 10th,
17: no change from last week in the very poor-to-poor ratings, but unfortunately that's still an elevated number. 41% of the country reporting those very poor-to-poor pasture and range conditions. 31% of the country good to excellent. That actually represents a one-point improvement or increase from last week's 30%.
16: The Midwest through the Northeast represents good pasture and rangeland conditions thanks to beneficial rainfall.
17: We see numbers as high as 81% good to excellent for those pastures in Michigan, 80% in Missouri, Ohio at 79%, and Iowa at 78% good to excellent.
16: The Pacific Northwest also reports favorable conditions. Most of the nation, however, continues to experience very poor to poor pasture and rangeland conditions. I'm Rod Bain reporting for the U.S. Department of Agriculture in Washington, D.C.
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0: Looks like Adam Sandler is getting the gang back together.
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0: Grown Ups 3 is officially in development at Netflix, the streamer making the announcement at their upfronts. No official casting yet, but Adam Sandler, Chris Rock, and Kevin James expected to return. And it was one of the longest-running Broadway shows in history. Now the cast from the original production of Rent are reuniting this October for a one-night-only benefit show here in New York. Rent debuted in 1996. It made stars out of Jesse L. Martin, Anthony Rapp, Idina Menzel, and Taye Diggs. For CBS Entertainment, I'm Matt Wolf.
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29: It's your CBS Country Daily Dirt. The Warren Treaty have a new album on the way. It's called The Story of Michael and Tanya, and it'll be out this summer. The 10-song album features collaborations with Babyface, Whoopi Goldberg, and Winona. The Story of Michael and Tanya drops on June 19th. Chase Matthews is speaking out against his ex-bandmate Carson Richards after his arrest over the weekend. Carson was arrested on Saturday following the Barbecue and Barrels event in Owensboro, Kentucky, and is facing several child assault charges. Chase said in a statement that the situation has been one of the most shocking and heartbreaking things he's ever experienced. He added, "The reality is you don't always know what someone may be doing outside of your workplace." Carson was immediately removed from the band and is no longer associated with him or his team. Amy Grant is back with new music. She recently released The Me That Remains, and it marks her first album in 13 years. The album is deeply personal and finds Amy reflecting on where she stands personally, spiritually, and creatively. Across the 10 tracks, there are themes of healing, connection, endurance, and grace. The Me That Remains is available now. It's your CBS Country Daily Dirt. I'm Brooke Summers.
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6: Hi, this is Dr. Kim Collette with this week's Veterinary Viewpoint. It is not uncommon this time of year to see dogs loose in the bed of a pickup truck. 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It not only endangers the dog, but other motorists who could have an accident when they swerve to miss the dog if he falls out. Falling out of the bed of a truck can result in broken bones, road rash, bruises, and even death if they get hit by another vehicle. The safest way to transport a dog in a pickup truck bed is to buy a topper, which allows the dog to ride in an enclosed area protected from the road, flying debris, wind, and other hazards of the open road. Another alternative is a large, sturdy dog crate. A third option is to use a cross tether to secure the dog directly behind the truck's cab. No matter which solution you choose, your dog will be safe while you travel. For more information, please call Pioneer Animal Clinic at 635-3188.
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8: So which U.S. city has the slowest traffic? Most of you might think Los Angeles. And yes, the traffic there is terrible, but it's not the worst U.S. city. According to the latest research, New York, Chicago, and Philadelphia have slower traffic. The average New Yorker wastes 125 hours per year just sitting in traffic. In Los Angeles, only 83 hours. And even worse, the average driving speed during peak hours in Los Angeles, a disappointing 17 miles per hour. But in New York, that drops to a fast crawl, just 10 miles per hour. For more information, visit petergreenberg.com. I'm Peter Greenberg, and this is today's Ion Travel Minute.
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32: The U.S. Senate has confirmed financier Kevin Warsh to be the new Federal Reserve Chairman. President Trump nominated Warsh back in January after months of publicly slamming current Fed Chair Jerome Powell over the central bank's reluctance to slash interest rates. Warsh has said he would be an independent actor. He'll take over as Fed Chair on Friday, while in a rare move, Powell plans to remain on the Fed's Board of Governors after his term. Energy costs and food prices have spiked due to the U.S. war with Iran. The increases followed this week's release of the Consumer Price Index report, which showed a 3.8% jump in prices over last year for consumers. I'm Jesse Mitchell.
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2: 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July corn is down 11 and a half at 469 and a quarter. December down 10 and three quarters at 492 and a quarter. July soybeans down 33 and a quarter at 1195 and three quarters. November down 23 and three quarters at 1184. July Chicago wheat down 20 and a half at 655. September down 19 and a half at 668 and three quarters. July Kansas City wheat down 21 and a half at 703 and a quarter. September down 21 and a quarter at 714 and three quarters. June live cattle up $1.05 at 253.85. August up $1.42 at 247.90. August feeders are up 157 at 362.50. February up 182 at 359.80. And June lean hogs are down 95 cents at 99.92. 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
17: I'm Steve Kathan. China says President Xi had a warning for President Trump at their meeting in Beijing today about possible trouble over Taiwan. CBS's Weijia Zhang.
18: Chinese state media says Xi raised the issue today, warning differences could bring the U.S. and China into, quote, conflict. But Trump declined to say whether it was discussed. And the White House did not mention Taiwan in the formal summary of their meeting. It did include the war in Iran, saying Xi agreed with Trump that the Strait of Hormuz must remain open and that Iran can never have a nuclear weapon.
17: Today in Washington, a new round of direct talks between Israel and Lebanon. CBS's Robert Berger in Jerusalem.
3: Right now, we have a ceasefire that really is a ceasefire in name only. As we speak, Israel has been targeting villages in South Lebanon, said to be Hezbollah strongholds, and northern Israel has been bombarded now for days by drones and rockets.
17: In a week where inflation hit a three-year high, a fresh government report shows retail sales slowed last month and were just up a fraction. Our business analyst, Jill Schlesinger.
5: I think that the gas, although it's not the only thing we spend money on, it becomes like a huge billboard for prices being higher. And that does impact our confidence level. And when our confidence goes down, we may start to shift how we spend money.
17: A federal judge has blocked the Trump administration's demand for confidential transgender patient information from Rhode Island's largest hospital that provides gender-affirming care to minors. Overseas, Britain's Prime Minister Keir Starmer has resisted calls to step down. Some have come from members of his own party. And today, the BBC's Moira Alexander reports there could be a direct challenge to his leadership.
6: A key member of Keir Starmer's government has resigned. The Health Secretary, Wes Streeting, says he's lost confidence in the leadership of the Prime Minister. Mr. Streeting is expected to launch a leadership challenge against Sir Keir.
17: After an electric vehicle strategy that short-circuited, a major automaker says the past fiscal year was dismal. Reporter Jeff Gilbert of our affiliate WWJ Detroit.
19: It's Honda's first loss in nearly 70 years, and it comes amid changing electric vehicle plans. Honda CEO says expectations of an all-EV lineup by 2040 were unrealistic. The company is now pivoting to develop more hybrid vehicles, which have gained a lot of popularity with car buyers.
17: And checking Wall Street, right now the Dow is up 382 points. The NASDAQ is up more than 200 points as well. This is CBS News.
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30: Here's your forecast from the Platte Valley Bank Weather Center. It's going to be sunny to partly sunny today. Daytime temperatures will be 80s, 80s tomorrow, and near 80 or so on Saturday. Going to be kind of windy at times, unfortunately. Gusty west to northwest winds, 15 to 30 gusts to 45 miles an hour today. Still gusty tonight, still gusty tomorrow. High Saturday near 80, partly cloudy with showers and thunderstorms towards late in the day and evening and overnight. Some could be strong, then showers and trending colder Sunday into Sunday night and Monday.
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8: It is Thursday morning, May 14th, and this is AgriTalk. Welcome to AgriTalk. I'm your host, Chip Flory. So, now what? Now that the House has passed the Farm Bill and a standalone E15 bill, what's next? We'll find out this morning in a conversation with U.S. Senator Chuck Grassley from Iowa. And we'll also talk with Representative Randy Feenstra, who played a leading role in getting the E15 bill across the finish line in the House. We'll find out what he thinks might happen in the Senate as well. We'll also talk about Trump's meeting in China and what is happening there that has resulted in a heavy sell-off in bean prices this morning. That's got the entire grain complex under pressure. Cash cattle higher yesterday and futures are higher today. Lean hogs are lower. We'll have a conversation with Angie Stump Denton from Drovers about some of the strange happenings in the beef market right now after we get an update of the news from Haley Bicklehop. Good morning, Haley. Oh, got a little problem. Can't really hear you. There we go. Now I got you.
9: Now you can hear me? Okay, perfect. Well, I'm doing great. Yeah. Once again, happy Thursday. It's almost Friday, so we're getting close. Another great week. Lots of stuff going on, obviously.
8: The amount of stuff happening this week is really difficult to keep up with. And the fact that some high emotions and tension has entered the picture as well, has not made it any easier. There's no question about it. So,
9: yes. Yeah. Chip, no, so exactly. And yesterday, just yesterday we were talking about E15, and I did not think that we would be at the point we are today saying that, you know, this bill, with year-round E15 passed the House. So that was in a vote of 218 to 203 yesterday. Now, we talked about this FAPRI study yesterday and a number of groups where they stood with this study. ASA, we're just talking about lots of different dynamics here. The American Soybean Association in their latest statement says while it supports year-round access to E15, the legislation that was passed today, that was meaning yesterday, Wednesday, contains more than just E15 provisions. They cite, again, that study that we talked about and analysis from the Congressional Budget Office. But Chip, I know we're going to get into it later, but is this going to stand in the Senate? Because that's the real question. It can pass the House, but if it can't pass both chambers, it's not going to become law. And that is really the important question.
8: Yeah, and that's what we're going to talk about with Senator Grassley. What is the path? We know that Senate Leader Thune, Senate Majority Leader Thune, is a supporter of E15. And that is going to have an influence on the dynamics of how this thing moves forward. And I don't know if it's going to be a standalone, if it's going to be attached to the Senate version of the Farm Bill, if it's going to have to wait until later in the year and go on a reconciliation bill. We'll find out from Senator Grassley what he thinks is the most likely path. But I will say this, some of the controversy that hit yesterday, you know how headlines are written anymore, Haley.
9: Exactly.
8: They're written for clicks, period, end of story. And Bloomberg wrote a clickbait headline yesterday when they wrote this about ASA saying that they can't support the bill. It was a no position comment from ASA. Yeah. They're not taking a position. And it turned into ASA can't support the E15. It's unfortunate.
9: This shows the power of social media, Chip, don't you think? Yep. I mean, one thing catches fire on social media and it becomes a whole thing. And it just makes us all rethink sometimes what we're sharing and what we're saying online. I would think so.
8: Yeah. Now, yesterday, I will say this as well. the comments that I made at the start of the show yesterday when I started getting into some of the imports and the import of the feedstocks, I probably should not have gone there. I will talk more about that at the end of the show today. Okay?
9: Yeah. Yeah, I'd love to hear more. All right. That's great, Chip. Well, I do want to mention, too, USDA reporting this morning, 252,000 metric tons of soybeans for delivery to unknown destinations. 120,000 metric tons is for the 25-26 marketing year and 132,000 for the 26-27 marketing year. Chip, what are your thoughts here?
8: It's always good to see the demand coming in here. When it's soybeans to unknown destinations, of course, everybody is going to think that it's China. Don't make that don't make that assumption on this one. It could be another. It could be Rotterdam. It's that time of the year.
9: Exactly. Well, great. Well, you did just mention China. And speaking of that, this morning, Reuters is reporting that China customs appeared to have halted export clearance for hundreds of U.S. beef plants. Chip, this was just hours after Reuters reported, or maybe even in the hour, that those licenses have been approved. So a little bit of background here. Over the last year, more than 400 U.S. beef plants lost their ability to export to the country as Beijing permissions lapsed. And yesterday, Chip, we mentioned, that the CEO of Cargill is on this Beijing trade chip. Renewal license for plants owned by Cargill and Tyson were included on the customs website this morning before they were then later revoked. Now, we've reached out to industry leaders to see if we get more details on these, where these negotiations stand. They declined to comment just due to this changing nature of the situation. But, Chip, that is really the summary of negotiations right now. They're ever-changing, and it's a lot of back and forth.
8: Oh, and this is going to be – there's going to be so much speculation about what was decided to and exactly how it was handled. But the bottom line on this also, Haley, is that if China's looking to import beef, they're probably going to be looking for a cheaper source than what they can get out of the U.S. right now. So –
9: Very good point.
8: To keep all those market dynamics in mind as well. Haley, thank you so much. We'll talk to you later.
9: Thanks, Chip.
8: All right, that is Haley Bickelhop. Let's bring in Angie Stump Denton, the editorial director at Drovers. Hey, good morning, Angie.
0: Good morning, Chip. It's a
8: all right,
0: beautiful
8: so we're killing out there. Beautiful day is exactly right. We are killing a very high percentage of choice and prime cattle, and it's created a surplus of fat trim, which has created a unique market for cull cows. Tell us about it.
0: Yeah, you know, Chip, in a market, you know, defined by record-breaking prices right now, there is an unlikely partnership driving the value of ground beef, and that's that 980-pound carcass that we're producing and the lean cull cows needed to balance them out. You know, the current trend of feeding cattle longer, we just keep making them bigger and bigger, is leading to larger carcasses, which honestly leads to more fat produced too. And as one analyst told me, we're getting more 50% lean, 50% fat trimmings per animal than ever before. And, you know, consumers, they don't want and they won't directly consume those 50-50 trimmings. So we've got to have that lean to mix into them. So it becomes an input of ground beef production. And that only works if there's more lean to blend with it. And so that fact, you know, domestically, we get that lean chip from either cull beef cows or cull dairy cows. And so that's what's pushing cull cow values today to new records.
8: Yeah, yeah. Well, and it's what's pushing beef imports too, because so much of what we import is just flat out lean trim. It's not whole muscle cuts. We import a lot of lean trim, right?
0: Yep, and we can't make that ground, you know, with demand continues to increase, you know, we saw inflation numbers reported this week, and we think producers might stop buying that ground beef, but we haven't got those signals yet. And they may be moving down from the higher price cuts to ground beef. And so we need that lean. We need those cull cows to meet the demands of our consumer today.
8: Angie, good stuff. Thank you so much. That is Angie Stump Denton, editorial director at Drovers. Get more on that story at www.drovers.com and a whole lot more. We'll be back with Senator Grassley next here on AgriTalk.
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16: Hi, this is Dr. Kim Collette with this week's Veterinary Viewpoint. It is not uncommon this time of year to see dogs loose in the bed of a pickup truck. This might seem fun for the dog, but transporting them untethered in the back of a pickup is placing them in a very unsafe situation. It not only endangers the dog, but other motorists who could have an accident when they swerve to miss the dog if he falls out. Falling out of the bed of a truck can result in broken bones, road rash, bruises, and even death if they get hit by another vehicle. The safest way to transport a dog in a pickup truck bed is to buy a topper, which allows the dog to ride in an enclosed area protected from the road, flying debris, wind, and other hazards of the open road. Another alternative is a large, sturdy dog crate. A third option is to use a cross tether to secure the dog directly behind the truck's cab. No matter which solution you choose, your dog will be safe while you travel. For more information, please call Pioneer Animal Clinic at 635-3188.
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8: Welcome back to AgriTalk. Glad that you are with us here this morning for a conversation with U.S. Senator Chuck Grassley from Iowa. Senator Grassley, welcome back to AgriTalk.
24: Oh, it's always good to talk about agriculture, and we got some good news today with E15 passing the House of Representatives yesterday. It was a close vote, but a very significant win for American farmers.
8: Yeah, close. It was a close vote, but it was one of the most bipartisan votes on both sides, the yays and the nays, that I can recall in a long, long time. Coming out of the House, 122 Republicans supported it, 95 Democrats, one independent, and then on the nay side, 90 Republicans and 113 Democrats. I mean, the talk all along has been bipartisan support. Does that improve or its odds in the Senate?
24: Oh, remember, you've heard me say so many times, with a 60-vote requirement getting a bill up, and you got 53 Republicans and 47 Democrats, if you don't have bipartisanship, nothing gets done. And we don't get enough bipartisanship. But in this case, the House's vote is very helpful to us in the United States Senate.
8: Oh, I'm afraid we may have just lost the senator.
24: Oh, I'm here.
8: Oh, there you are. Okay, there you are.
24: Hello.
8: Okay, yeah, you cut out on me just as you were saying that you thought the vote in the House might actually help in the Senate. Explain that.
24: Okay, it takes 60 votes to get a bill up in the United States Senate. Takes 60 votes to stop debate. And you never pass a bill until you do both of those things. So when you have 53 Republicans and 47 Democrats, you got to have bipartisanship to get the bill up. So the very strong bipartisanship in the United States House of Representatives is very beneficial to us getting this bill up in the United States Senate.
8: Excellent. Excellent. Okay, Senate Majority Leader Thune, he is a supporter of V15. How do you think that he's going to approach this effort? Is it going to be a standalone or will it be an attachment bill?
24: If you have an individual bill up on the United States Senate, and we often do that, it takes, if it's extended debate, it could take 6 days to get a bill passed. With a short number of days we meet during an election year, there just isn't time to bring E15 up as a separate bill. So it ought to be put in an appropriation bill, put in the farm bill, put in some other must-pass pieces of legislation, or I don't think we'll ever get it up. But that's where we're headed for, and we're going to work hard to get the job done.
8: Okay, so when the Senate takes up the E15 bill, will there be changes to the E15 bill? I'm looking at the small refinery exemption language in particular, Senator. Is there going to be an effort to change that?
24: I think with the closeness of the vote in the United States Senate, even if there's some things in this bill that we don't like, we better just take it the way it is in the House of Representatives, or we may never get E15 legislation passed. And remember, the importance of E15 legislation is because we now have E15 year-round nationwide, but it's only by annual waiver by the President of the United States. What we have to do is have more certainty than a year-to-year waiver by the president, or we're never going to be able to get retailers to invest in the pumps that it takes to get E15 throughout. So that's why we need the legislation. And you may wonder why the small refinery issue comes up all the time when we haven't heard about it over the last 6 or 7 years that we've had presidential waivers. It's because they didn't have the voice in the White Houses to stop it. But they do have a voice in the Congress of the United States, meaning small refineries, maybe even part of the big oil companies and things like that. And that's where the opposition comes from. And every one of these states where somebody voted against it, they also have corn grown, and you'd think they think more of a few few refineries than they do the people that produce the food for their state.
8: Right. Okay. So. What's your bottom line here, Senator? Do you think the E15 bill will pass Senate before the end of the year?
24: All I got to say is we've been working on this. Pardon me, I have to cough.
8: Mm-hmm.
24: Let me say this, that I put out with my press release last night when we applauded the House, my activities on getting E15 going back at least 15 years. And I don't want to see this lose now. And so all I can promise you and the farmers of Iowa is that I'm going to work real hard. Ernst is going to work real hard. We've got the leader of the United States Senate promoting it. And that's all I can promise at this point. But we can't let this chance go by after 15 years. We got to move this. Now, we've had half of that 15 years. We've been fortunate enough to get it by presidential waiver. But we need it for the future, and particularly when the gas is as high as it is right now and E15 cheapens the price of gas. It's even more important to do it now.
8: Right. Okay. we need to move on to another topic here. And the Senate Ag Committee held a hearing on fertilizer industry earlier this week. What's the next step? What's going to be done with the information?
24: I think we've got several different pieces of legislation between Senator Marshall, Ernst, Grassley, Thune, and probably a lot of others. And I think maybe the approach that Marshall's taking by taking a Grassley bill, a Thune bill, a Ernst bill, and maybe from some other people and putting it in a package, and the best chance of getting it would be to include it in the farm bill, if we can get the farm bill up.
8: Okay. All right. Well, that was going to be my next question. Is the farm bill on the agenda?
24: It's going to be on the agenda when we get the Democrats either embarrassed into supporting it or enough votes to override Democrats that object to it. Now, I don't know whether all the Democrats

0: a big case that we ought to undo the fraud, the anti-fraud provisions that we put in the tax bill last year, saving billions and billions of dollars. They want us to delay that, and that's their price for us putting their name on a farm bill. And we can't do that because they want a two-year delay, which is $18 billion. They want a one-year delay that maybe would only be $8 billion. But when we have states that have fraud of 20% in some states, I can give you 9 states, and there's more than that, but at least 9 states where it's more than 13%. In Iowa, it's about 6.3%. So we are having a requirement in the tax bill of last year you get it in 2 years. You got to get this error rate down to 6%, yep. And we got to save that money.
1: Yeah, I'm with you. Well, Senator, we are really close to being out of time. I just want to thank you one more time for your generosity with your time and your efforts there on E15. We look forward to seeing it progress through the Senate. Thank you.
0: Okay. Thank you. Goodbye.
1: You bet. That is U.S. Senator Chuck Grassley from Iowa. We all know that he is a very big supporter of E15. Just said it. He's going to be working hard to get it through the Senate in the months, weeks, hopefully weeks ahead. Stay with us. We've got Representative Randy Feenstra next.
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8: 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Grains are in liquidation mode today, led by the soybeans. There is a sense of disappointment as the president's meeting in China hasn't turned out any kind of ag deal yet. Treasury Secretary Bessent announced that the previous verbal 25 million metric ton purchase agreement has been, quote, all taken care of. And the markets are reacting quite dramatically to that here so far. There hasn't been any support from last week's export numbers either, which were pretty unimpressive for both soybeans and corn. Corn futures are down about 12 to 13 cents. Wheat futures are 15 to 25 cents lower. The Kansas Wheat Tour wraps up today, and the estimate for Southwest Kansas is reading at 39.3 bushels per acre compared to last year's 53.3. July corn is down 13 and a quarter at 467 and a half. December down 12 and a half at 490 and a half. July soybeans are down 35 and a half at 1193 and a half. November down 25 and a half at 1182. July Chicago wheat is down 22 and a half at 653. September down 21 and a quarter at 666 and three quarters. July Kansas City wheat is down 21 at 703 and three quarters. September down 21 and a quarter at 715. June live cattle are up $1.05 at $253.85. August up $1.77 at $248.25. August feeders are up $2.45 at $363.37. September up $2.62 at $360.60. June lean hogs are down 90 cents at $99.97. July down 50 at $105.37.

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6: Welcome back. I'm Chip. Congressman Randy Feenstra is the U.S. representative for the 4th District of Iowa, and he joins us right now. Representative Feenstra, I would imagine that there's been a bit of a celebration happening in the Feenstra camp. How are things going today?
7: I will say, Chip, thanks so much for having me on AgriTalk. What a great day. You know, we've been working on this for about 6 years to try to get E15 year-round passed. And we finally got it done last night. And I tell you what, it took finding a solution. In February, I was named to the head of the coalition, the council, to say, find a solution to get it done. And we had all the stakeholders at the table. And we finally got a bill that everybody could support and pass. And we got it done last night.
6: Yeah. Yeah. Well, congratulations. What was it like right at the very end? What was the process like? Were you confident?
7: Well, I'll say this. There was a lot of concerns. Obviously, some of the mid-sized refiners were creating a lot of misinformation. So there was a lot of calls going back and forth trying to make sure to secure the members that we had. But the bottom line is this, is that we had 122 Republicans and we had 95 Democrats. So it was extremely bipartisan. And I was talking to the Senate leaders last night, and they were so excited about having this so bipartisan, and that's how it's going to get passed. And we had Trump and the vice president in Iowa over the last 6 months, and they both said how important E15 is and that Trump will sign it when he gets to his desk. So he's pushing it. I really think it's going to come and get passed and make it into law. So we're just so excited.
6: And Senator Grassley was just on with us, Representative Feenstra, and he seems to be of the opinion that there's not going to be, A, the time or the need to make many adjustments to the bill before it is attached to a must-pass measure in the Senate. Is that how you see it?
7: I'll just say this, is that we've had everybody at the table. There is no room for negotiations. We negotiated with everybody. This is the best bill that everybody is going to agree to, and that's what we get after 4 months of negotiation with all the parties and all the stakeholders involved. So, you know, it's mutually beneficial to everybody, and frankly, this is what the farmers need. You think about what's going to happen. It helps that commodity price, but it also helps at the pump. It lowers that cost by 30 to 40 cents at the pump, so that helps families, small businesses, and everyone else. It also helps domestic energy, you know, creates domestic energy instead of buying it from other foreign countries. So this is a major win, and I think the Senate's got to look at it that way and make sure they get it passed, and that's what we've been telling them in the last 24 hours.
6: Okay. Corn growers are soybean growers. Soybean growers are corn growers. Yet,
7: you nailed it.
6: We've got the corn growers are very happy with this. American Soybean Association came out after the vote. Well, even before the vote, there was a leak of a memo that basically said, listen, we're not going to take a position on this because we've got some concerns. Those concerns are around those small refinery exemptions. Is there ASA is going to try to address those concerns, I would guess, Congressman. Is that going to happen?
7: Well, I'll just say D.C. is the only place where corn and soy isn't grown in the same field. I mean, you know, in the Midwest, we rotate crops, and Soybean Association has to understand that. There's no room for negotiation on anything that's going to happen. We have gone down the negotiation route. We had API. We had all the small refiners, the large refiners, all engaged. What you had is the mid-sized refiners who are, by the way, six of them owned by foreign companies, all right, foreign companies outside of the U.S. They don't care about the U.S. You know what? I think we're going to be good. I think it's going to be fine. We just got to we have to understand the misinformation that was being said and make sure that that gets taken care of as we move forward. But you know what? It's a huge win. It's a huge win for our farming community, and it's going to get passed, and it's going to get into law.
6: Right. Okay. All right. The other thing that the senator just said, Randy, was that the bipartisan count on this bill will be a benefit in the Senate. So that echoes what you said. I just wanted to make sure that you knew that he also made that comment. So hopefully there's momentum behind this.
7: Exactly. And that is great to hear. And you know what? There's going to be a tremendous amount of momentum. There's a lot of stakeholders sitting on the sidelines and says, hey, we don't want to put our full weight behind this because we've seen it pulled away time and time again, and they didn't understand that this was real. Well, now they know it's real. It passed. It's a live round, and they're going to put their shoulders behind it along with the administration and President Trump. And I just want to thank all the farmers that were engaged. We had so many farmers on Capitol Hill in the last 24 hours pushing this agenda because they care. They understand how important it is for our ag economy, and I'm so grateful for them. And that's why we got to get this thing passed.
6: Gotcha. Okay. So E15 is done. The farm bill has passed the House. What's next on the agenda? Is it... I know there's a lot of people out there in the produce and the dairy industry, hog industry, that would like to see an attempt to address the farm labor issues. Is that a possibility?
7: Absolutely. I think we've had a lot of discussions about it. We're working through that process. But I also sit on Ways and Means. And for the big thing for us is making sure that we get USMCA passed. There's so much ag in that USMCA. Okay. We've been meeting with Canada. We've been meeting with Mexico on the opportunities that we have to continue to expand our trade to those countries. Also, inputs is a massive thing to lower that fertilizer price and several other inputs. I talked with USA Secretary Rollins about this. She gets it, we got to do more and create transparency in this whole fertilizer issue to lower those costs. So these are some of the things that we'll be working on as we move forward.
6: Okay. Very good. The Senate Ag Committee earlier this week had a hearing on the fertilizer industry and what's happening there. What do you hope comes from that? Is there anything that Congress can really do to bring to relief? I'm not even talking about for the 26th season. That ship has sailed.
7: No.
6: I'm looking at the 27th season, growing season. Is there anything that Congress can do?
7: It's bring to light the transparency issue. I mean, everything is happening under the cloak of darkness. We got to understand why, who's creating and manipulating some of these markets. We know it's foreign entities, and we got to get to the bottom of that. And then also, working with the administration, we have to create domestic fertilizer, all right? I'm tired of us having to always import this stuff. And then we get hung up on whether it be a war, whether it be whatever. You know what? We got to create our own. And I know the USDA and the administration is looking at how we can get that done. So those are the next steps.
6: Okay. Well, if the administration is serious about the idea that food security is national security, they should put full support behind any effort to support domestic fertilizer production, right?
7: Absolutely. I mean, we are the breadbasket to the world. I mean, when it comes to corn and soybeans and other commodities, and we have to protect it. You think about what we have in the Midwest, all the things that we grow for the rest of the world. And we just passed E15, that's going around the world. But again, the Trump administration understands how important the farming community is. And right now we're struggling economically, and we've got to change that around, and we have to make sure that we have successes like E15, the farm bill, and lowering fertilizer prices, having more markets for trade. I mean, these are all things that go hand in hand to help grow this economy.
6: Okay. Talking about trade, what will make the Trump Xi meeting a success in your mind?
7: Yeah, I you know, there's things that are happening behind the scenes, obviously, with the soybeans, making sure that they buy the soybeans that they've allocated, and then also making sure they buy more. And the same with the pork industry, that they can buy more pork. I'm bullish right now. I think there's stocks being made. I'm also bullish on USMCA and creating more Asian markets for our products. I'm excited, knowing what's happening, sitting on Ways and Means on what the possibilities are of having some robust trade as we move forward. So that should really help our farming community.
6: Okay. We've only got a couple of minutes left. I've got two questions for you. We can hit them quick. You know what? I'm not going to do that to you. I'm not going to make you try to do two in such a short period of time. Let's just do this. How's the campaign for governor going?
7: I tell you what, you know what, it is all about the vision, and I want to make Iowa the most business and ag-friendly state in the country, and it starts with, you know, obviously passing the farm bill, starts with passing the largest U.S. The U.S. tax cut, the largest tax cut in U.S. history, helping out the farming community with the eliminating death tax, passing E15. This all works together. Again, for me and the Midwestern congressional members, it is all about helping the farmer, because we know that the farming community is the backbone to the Iowa economy and other economies in the Midwest. So when they're successful, our schools, our hospitals, our main streets are all successful. That's how important this is.
6: Yeah, you got it. You got it. You left us a little bit of time, so I'm going to ask you, are you concerned about the direction that the war in Iran is taking, or are you confident that it will end where it should?
7: Yeah, I'm really confident. You know, for 47 years, we've been fighting these proxy wars with Iran. We've stopped that, and we've stopped them having a nuclear weapon. To me, it's all about making sure that my kids are safe and you're safe, and protecting our country and making sure agriculture is continuing to grow. So thanks for having me on.
6: You bet, Congressman. Thank you so much. That is U.S. Representative Randy Feenstra. He represents the 4th District of Iowa. Celebrating today after getting E15 done. Of course, he was one of the leaders in that effort to make it happen. I'll be right back with some comments next here on AgriTalk.
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16: One name says it all, AgriTalk. What more do you need to know?
6: Okay, welcome back to AgriTalk. Emotions have been running high here for the past 24 hours or so throughout the ag industry. You can't really say that it's corn farmers against soybean farmers because it is the same thing. They are the same people. Corn growers are bean growers. Bean growers are corn growers. You all know that. We all know that. The leadership at ASA knows that. The leadership at NCGA knows that. The leadership at all the farm groups understands that. So the idea that is a new concept out there is... That's false. We know that. So, yesterday morning, just before the show started, the Bloomberg story hit. And the headline on it was, Soy Group says it can't support bill on higher ethanol gasoline. So, this story came out as... the rules were being debated and addressed before the bill made it to the House floor for the vote. So people are watching what's going on in the Rules Committee debate. Then all of a sudden this Bloomberg story hits, and inside of it, inside of the story from Bloomberg, it says, based on the study's findings, we advised ASA members that we could not support the amendment in its current form, the spokesperson said. That should have been a red flag for me right there, and I should have ignored it from there. But this it was an unnamed spokesperson in this Bloomberg report. And then after saying that can't support the amendment in its current form, the spokesperson said, adding that ASA has not yet taken a public position on the amendment. So what Bloomberg did was they turned cannot take a public position on the amendment into cannot support. That's okay. I mean, technically, yeah. Yeah, it's right. I get it. Well, after the vote, ASA released a statement. ASA continues to fully support year-round access to E15 and policies that strengthen domestic biofuels demand and create new market opportunities for farmers. However, the bill passed today contains more than just E15 provisions. Based on the findings of the recent Food and Agricultural Policy Research Institute, or FAPRI, at the University of Missouri and Congressional Budget Office analyses, which also considered the permanent small refinery exemptions included in the bill, the House passed legislation would result in reduced net farm income and negative economic impacts for soybean growers and the broader agricultural economy. Moving forward, ASA will continue working with lawmakers and stakeholders to advance solutions that enable year-round E15 without rewarding petroleum refiners who do not comply with the renewable fuel standard at the expense of a critical domestic market for U.S. soy. Year-round E15 legislation must be pursued with a collective goal of strengthening farm income and supporting markets for both soybeans and corn farmers. End of the statement. Now, that study, the Food and Ag Policy Institute, Policy Research Institute, FAPRI, the FAPRI study that was released on Monday. Now, it was released on Monday because FAPRI had done a similar study, a very similar study, back that was released on March 2nd. I had Seth Meyer, the director of FAPRI, on the show on March 5th. I said this at the start of yesterday's show. Now, the complaint that I had directed at me was that, well, but that study was done before the robust RVOs were released from EPA at the end of March. Yeah, I agree. And it didn't change the analysis. The analysis was the same. So I was pretty harsh on ASA for waiting until this study to recognize the fact that, or the analysis, I should not say the fact, to recognize the analysis that there was risk in this. I described it yesterday. Well, I described it back on March 5th. Back on March 5th, I described it this way, and I said it again yesterday. There are physics in economics. We've got to remember that. For each and every action, there is an equal and opposite reaction. And in this case, what the FAPRI analysis says, and I explained this yesterday before the vote, was that the FAPRI analysis basically was saying because of the SREs, it may increase the amount of ethanol that is blended, but it effectively reduces the RVO on bio-based diesel. That is, as I explained yesterday morning, that is ASA's concern. I explained that before the vote. Before the vote. And to me, it's a legitimate concern. What complicates it is soybean growers are corn growers, and corn growers are soybean growers. That's what's complicating this issue. ASA supports E15. They support any policy that is going to increase demand for the crops that are grown on the acres across the Midwest, across the South, across the East, anywhere that grows corn and soybean acres. They are for anything that will support the revenue. I get that. The messaging, the timing of the messaging, it created some issues. We're going to discuss it more. We'll talk about it on the free-for-all tomorrow when we get back here. You got to come back this afternoon. Join Michelle Rook for a conversation with Mike Castle, Justin Gilpin from the Wheat Quality Council Wheat Tour, and Scott Varlick, Coima Varlick, talking about what's happening in the livestock trade. That's this afternoon on AgriTalk.
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24: I'm Steve Kathan. President Trump says the war in Iran and the future of the Strait of Hormuz came up during his two-hour meeting today with China's President Xi. He tells Fox News.
25: He said, I would love to be a help if I could be of any help whatsoever. He'd like to see the Hormuz Strait open. He said, if I could be of any help whatsoever, I would like to help.
24: CBS's Weijia Jiang reports Iran is an ally of China and relies on its oil.
26: There is no formal announcement about China, for example, purchasing less Iranian oil because right now it is its biggest customer. And there were some talks about whether Trump would explicitly make that ask. So we don't have the details yet.
24: A top Defense Department official has told Congress the threat from Iran and the Strait may be easing. CENTCOM Commander Admiral Brad Cooper.
27: Their capability have been significantly degraded. If I just use my own professional experience and 100 transits through the Strait of Hormuz, you would typically see 20 to 40 fast boats, and lately we've seen two or three.
24: China says President Xi warned Trump today Taiwan could become a point of conflict between the two nations if not handled properly. After a strong showing in March, the government says retail sales last month stalled. CBS News business analyst Jill Schlesinger.
28: What we are seeing is just the beginning parts of consumers pulling back in some areas to be able to afford higher energy prices. What are those areas? furniture stores, department stores.
24: Well, CBS's Jim Crisula tells us about a court ruling years after a deadly jetliner crash.
0: A federal court jury in Chicago has awarded $49.5 million in damages to the family of a 24-year-old woman who was killed in the crash of a Boeing 737 MAX plane. 157 lives were lost in the March 2019 crash of an Ethiopian Airlines jet. Nearly all of the numerous civil lawsuits against the Chicago-based company had been settled out of court.
24: News word, federal agents have arrested a tourist who allegedly threw a large rock at a seal in Hawaii.
1: Witnesses recorded Igor Litvinchuk following the endangered Hawaiian monk seal along the shoreline of a beach in Lahaina, then tossing a huge rock at it, barely missing its head.
2: What are you doing?
1: Special agents from the National Oceanic and Atmospheric Administration arrested Litvinchuk near Seattle Wednesday and charged him with violating the Endangered Species Act and the Marine Mammal Protection Act. If convicted, he faces up to 2 years in prison and $70,000 in fines. Michael Wallace, CBS News.
24: The Dow is up 470. This is CBS News.
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10: Here's your forecast from the Platte Valley Bank Weather Center. It's going to be sunny to partly sunny today. Daytime temperatures will be 80s, 80s tomorrow, and near 80 or so on Saturday. Going to be kind of windy at times, unfortunately. Gusty west and northwest winds, 15 to 30 gusts to 45 miles an hour today. Still gusty tonight, still gusty tomorrow. High Saturday near 80, partly cloudy with showers and thunderstorms towards late in the day and evening and overnight. Some could be strong, then showers and trending colder Sunday into Sunday night and Monday.
11: 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It's 76 at Main Street Market at Scotts Bluff, 74 at Main Street Market at Torrington, 77 at Main Street Market at Kimball, 80 at Dalton and 81 at both Bridgeport and Alliance. And right now at KNEB here at Scotts Bluff, a temperature reading at 77 degrees.
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16: Good morning, I'm Lacey Shippey for the Rural Radio Network, and it's time to take a look at our midday livestock trade with livestock market analyst Kyle Bumstead. And Kyle, we are seeing another positive day here in the cattle complex. Tell me what you're making of trade out there today.
18: That's right, Lacey. We are seeing another positive day here. We're seeing both commercial and non-commercial buying here in both the live cattle here, feeder cattle, a little bit of commercial selling here the way it looks here after running up here to these levels. Now, the August feeder cattle, we got up here as high as 364.55. We're at 363 and a quarter, and we're seeing that August lose about 42 cents to the September. September losing about 17 cents to the October, and the October's losing about a nickel here to the November. So tells me that on this rally here, the commercials kind of got what they need, and they're selling some of their recent positioning out of here that they've procured here while we're on this big drop. But the feeder cattle index today isn't going to hurt anything, where it looks like we're going to be up about 10 cents here. That's going to come in right around that 373 and a quarter with a daily number of 374.10. So still kind of waiting to see. There's a sale out there yesterday that's still waiting to get in the index here. And obviously with this Chinese trip here with Trump and all of his crew or whatever, hasn't really affected the beef complex here much here today. Higher cash here last night and this morning. We've heard bids as high as 265, some light 266 as well. Got to get confirmation on that, but we've heard 415 on a dress basis and some as high as 420 on a dress basis as well. So it's helping prop up the futures as well, too. We got this June contract here, which is pretty much in liquidation mode now. We're out of the roll here. We traded some massive volume on it. Still some big volume here trading today, so there's probably some smaller funds rolling out of that. But we've got this June contract here at 250, 367 with the cash market here on 265. So you still got this $12 basis here that people are still wondering, you know, what's going to happen here. Well, when you've got a basis like this, history tells you that the board is probably lagging here, and that's what it's doing. But we are up 85 cents here at 250, 365. Would like to see that number close over 254 here today.
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16: 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I'm Lacey Shippey from the Gingrich Structures Market Desk with a look at your grain markets here. Grains are currently in liquidation mode today, led by the soybeans, with disappointment as the president's meeting in China has not turned out any kind of ag deal just yet. And that meeting is scheduled to resume later today. There's also not been any support from last week's export numbers, which were very soft for beans and likely won't pick up in the near future, with South America looking to control the global market. And corn futures are down. Weekly export sales were soft at 684,800 metric tons of old crop, 400 metric tons of new. And wheat futures are lower as well, some profit taking as we watch the Kansas wheat tour wrap up today. The estimate for the southwest part of the state is 39.3 bushels per acre. That's compared to last year's 53.3 and the five-year average of 43.4. July corn is down 14 at 466 and three quarters. December down 12 and three quarters at 490 and a quarter. July soybeans are down 43 and a quarter at 1185 and three quarters. November down 31 and a quarter at 1176 and a half. July Chicago wheat is down 22 at 653 and a half. September down 20 and three quarters at 667 and a half. July Kansas City wheat down 22 and three quarters at 702. September down 22 and a half at 713 and a half. July soybean meal down 680 at 331.60. Bean oil for July is down 107 at 73.25. June live cattle up $1.07 at 253.87. August up 202 at 248.50. August feeders up 272 at 363.65. September up 322 at 361.20. And June lean hogs are down 120 at 99.67. 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
7: The U.S. Senate has confirmed financier Kevin Warsh to be the new Federal Reserve Chairman. President Trump nominated Warsh back in January after months of publicly slamming current Fed Chair Jerome Powell over the central bank's reluctance to slash interest rates. Warsh has said he would be an independent actor. He'll take over as Fed Chair on Friday, while in a rare move, Powell plans to remain on the Fed's Board of Governors after his term. Energy costs and food prices have spiked due to the U.S. war with Iran. The increases followed this week's release of the Consumer Price Index report, which showed a 3.8% jump in prices over last year for consumers. I'm Jesse Mitchell.
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28: Winter wheat crop condition improvements nationwide to start May? Meteorologist Brad Rippey says based on this month's initial USDA crop progress report,
34: the bottom line is the crop across the central and southern Great Plains is really struggling. We still see almost half the crop rated very poor to poor, and Colorado, Kansas, and Oklahoma, more than half in Texas at 56%, very poor to poor, and Nebraska leading the nation among major production states, 67% of the winter wheat rated very poor to poor.
28: The winter wheat crop condition reflects a combination of weather factors. First, excessive dryness in the southern and central plains this spring.
34: You go back to March, and it was a record-setting warm March for the nation as a whole. Very close to record-setting warmth for the month of April for the lower 48 states.
28: The dryness and warmth combined to create an accelerated pace to winter wheat crop development in the lower two-thirds of the plains.
34: Looking at those heading numbers for winter wheat as of May 3rd, nearly half the crop, 49%, already headed on that date. Five-year average is just 32%. Last year at this time, 37%. The progress is pretty phenomenal. We're seeing development anywhere from 1 to 3 weeks ahead of schedule in a very general sense across the Great Plains region.
28: The fast-developing crop, however, faced a series of freeze events reaching as far south as the Central Plains in a stretch from mid-April to early May. The timing of these freezes at critical points of winter wheat crop progress. Looking ahead weather-wise, Rippey says there is potential of needed precipitation later in the month in the Central Plains. However,
34: to some of those southern states like Texas and Oklahoma, it is quickly becoming too late. Any rain at this point is not going to help the crop. It's just too far along. The wheat's already filling out. It's not performing well. So expect some pretty high abandonment numbers, unfortunately, when things come down to the harvest season for the southern Great Plains.
28: I'm Rod Bain reporting for the U.S. Department of Agriculture in Washington, D.C.
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14: 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I've got a piece coming up called The Four Seasons of a Tree. Mike, hey.
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18: You know, something we're really proud of, a hidden gem here in the Sandhills, is Frederick Peak Golf Club. 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
14: Oh, there you go.
18: Yeah.
14: Cool.
18: So check that out at visitvalentine.org for all of the golf experiences.
14: Indeed. As I said, the four seasons of a tree. Don't judge a life by one difficult season. There was a man who had four sons. He wanted his sons to learn to not judge things too quickly. So he sent them each on a quest in turn to go and look at a pear tree that was a great distance away. The first son went in the winter, the second in the spring, the third in summer, and the youngest son in the fall. When they had all gone and come back, he called them together to describe what they had seen. The first son said that the tree was ugly, bent, and twisted. The second son said no, it was covered with green buds and full of promise. The third son disagreed. He said it was laden with blossoms that smelled so sweet and looked so beautiful. It was the most graceful thing he had ever seen. Now, the last son disagreed with all of them. He said it was ripe and drooping with fruit, full of life and fulfillment. The man then explained to his sons that they were all right because they had each seen but one season in the tree's life. He told them that you cannot judge a tree or a person by only one season, and that the essence of who they are and the pleasure, joy, and love that comes from that life can only be measured at the end when all the seasons are up. If you give up when it's winter, you will miss the promise of your spring, the beauty of your summer, the fulfillment of fall. Don't let the pain of one season destroy the joy of all the rest.
18: Something from Kermit Johnson. This is why men shouldn't write advice columns. Quickly, all right? Dear John, I hope you can help me. The other day, I got off work early, leaving my husband at home watching TV. My car stalled, and then it broke down about a mile down the road. I had to walk back to get my husband's help. When I got home, I couldn't believe my eyes. He was in our bedroom with our neighbor. I am 32, my husband is 34, and the neighbor is 25. We have been married for 10 years, and I confronted him. He broke down and admitted they'd been having an affair for the past 6 months. He won't go to counseling, and I'm afraid I'm a wreck, and I need advice urgently. Can you please help? Sincerely, Sheila. Dear Sheila, a car stalling after being driven a short distance can be caused by a variety of faults with the engine. Start by checking that there's no debris in the fuel line. If it's clear, check the vacuum pipes and hoses on the intake manifold, and also check all grounding wires. If none of these approaches solves the problem, then it could be that the fuel pump itself is faulty.

0: to the injectors. I hope this helps. Yours truly, John. That's why guys don't write advice columns. I think he missed the point.
1: I think he turned left instead of right or something like that. I'm not quite sure. Okay, I've always talked to my kid exactly like any other adult, mostly because it's hilarious. But now I'm facing the consequences. I feel like I'm parenting an elderly man in a five-year-old's body. He went over and just stood by the window and said somberly, "There's a cold front coming in." Oh, these are little tweets. Here's another one. If you still think there's such a thing as perfect parenting, just know that I'm a pediatrician and parenting author, and my toddler is eating strawberries dipped in ketchup for dinner tonight.
0: Oh, wow. That does not sound good at all. All right, everyone. We appreciate you tuning in to listen to The Good Stuff.
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4: 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President Trump in China.
5: The American and Chinese people share much in common. We value hard work. We value courage and achievement. We love our families and we love our countries.
4: Well, China says President Xi had a warning for Trump in their two-hour meeting today. CBS's Remy Innocencio.
6: In 2017, the dominant issue was trade with President Trump then, but now the dominant issue is very much Taiwan, in Xi Jinping's own words. He warned of possible conflict with the United States.
4: In Washington, a new round of direct talks between Israel and Lebanon in the midst of a flimsy ceasefire. CBS's Robert Berger. In Jerusalem.
7: One of the big problems is one of the warring parties, Hezbollah, is not even at these talks and opposes them altogether.
4: The government says retail sales stalled last month after a strong showing in March. CBS News Brief. I'm Steve Kathan.
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10: Here's your forecast from the Platte Valley Bank Weather Center. It's going to be sunny to partly sunny today. Daytime temperatures will be 80s. 80s tomorrow and near 80 or so on Saturday. Going to be kind of windy at times, unfortunately. Gusty west to northwest winds, 15 to 30, gusts to 45 miles an hour today. Still gusty tonight, still gusty tomorrow. High Saturday near 80, partly cloudy with showers and thunderstorms towards late in the day and evening and overnight. Some could be strong, then showers and trending colder Sunday into Sunday night and Monday.
11: 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Chadron, 79, and Sydney, 79. Winds are quite strong across the area today, gusting over 40 at Scotts Bluff. and also at Alliance.

0: Winds gusting to near 30 at Kemble and also at Chadron. North Platte, partly sunny, 68. In Ogallala, partly sunny and 70. In Valentine, at 71 degrees. Barometric pressure at Scott's Bluff, 2980 and rising. With humidity at 14%, 77 at the airport at Scott's Bluff. Right now at KNEB at the studio, we have a temperature reading here at 76 degrees.
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0: Well, it is time for an update on local news headlines. With that update, here is Dave Strang.
5: Thank you, Steve, and good morning. An Alliance man suffered serious injuries last night when fire broke out at a residence in the southern part of that community. Firefighters were called to the 200 block of South Potash Avenue for a structure fire around 7:45 p.m., responding with 18 personnel, one engine, one heavy rescue truck, the aerial ladder truck, an ambulance, and a utility truck to fight a blaze that started in the garage. Fire Chief Troy Shoemaker tells KNEB News a male at the residence suffered burns to 70% of his body and was transported to Box Butte General Hospital. Shoemaker says officials believe the cause of the fire was an electrical pump that was being used to transfer gasoline out of a car in the garage. The extent of the property damage was not immediately available, and a Nebraska State Fire Marshal investigator was called to the scene. Scott's Bluff Rural Fire Department battled a structure fire on County Road C south of Lake Alice last evening. Following the initial call shortly before 8 p.m., firefighters found the structure fully involved on arrival, with two occupants out of the home. Dry and windy conditions caused the structure fire to spread rapidly, also causing a nearby grass fire, with embers also starting a grass and tree fire on a nearby property. The Garing, Minotair, Melbita, Bayard, and Banner County Fire Departments responded with mutual aid, along with the Nebraska State Patrol, Regional West EMS, and Region 22 Emergency Management. The structure, contents, and vehicles were a total loss, with the State Fire Marshal's Office saying the cause was undetermined. Crews cleared the scene around 2 o'clock this morning, but continued to monitor for hotspots. Firefighter Ministry is assisting the occupants with their immediate needs. We'll have more news coming up.
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5: The Garing City Council voted 7-1 this week in favor of staff seeking a Safe Streets for All implementation grant for a project that would significantly alter the northern portion of 10th Street. Out of four options, the council selected the proposal that would likely score the highest for the competitive grant, which would pay for repaving and reconfiguring the roadway from U Street to Twin City Drive to one lane each direction, with a center turn lane and bike lanes adjacent to what would be new curbs and sidewalk. Councilmember Michael Gillen said he wasn't a big fan of going to three lanes, primarily due to the potential effects of the roadway configuration involving the UP railroad tracks and U Street.
7: We want to make it safe for all so that people want to be in our downtown, but we also don't want to encourage them to go around our community to avoid being stuck at a railroad crossing. My other concern is with the close proximity of the light and the amount of time that the light's on, if you go down to one lane, tripling the amount of time it's going to take, especially when there's trains, to get from Scottsbluff into Gearing.
5: If a grant is awarded, the city would be responsible for 20% of the overall cost, estimated around $18 to $20 million. Rebecca Shields was the only one to vote against the proposal. Check out our Rural Radio Scottsbluff app presented by Regional West. 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
10: On a recent program, UNL Ag Economics Professor Jay Parsons talked about writing down your personal values and using that to establish a vision or mission statement for your farm or ranch. On today's Almanac, he details the actual process of writing your mission statement.
11: So how do you go about writing these statements? Okay. And as with anything, it's the process that's most important because it makes you think through some of this stuff. Okay. It's not, you want the finished product, of course, to look good, but you get two or three times out of just the process doing it as you will with the actual product that comes out. This is the best advice I can give. If you're going to sit there and think about what is important to you, how to articulate what the vision or the mission of this operation, farmer ranch operation is, or any business for that matter, think of the five things you want people to see or know about your farm. In other words, when they talk about you and your farm or ranch operation, what are the main or the top five things you want them to say about you once they get to know you and or once they look at what you're doing in your operation? If there's more than one person involved, each of you should do this on your own first and then compare notes and bring those together. Okay, normally these are very short, two or three sentences would be nice. You'll see some that are up on the internet that are quite long, but what you are trying to do is come up with a concise statement of why you exist. Why do you want to be a farmer or a rancher or run this operation? What is it that you hope to achieve? And a little bit about your philosophy of how you go about achieving that. And then last piece is how do you serve those that are affected by your work? That includes people within your organization, how you treat your employees, or if your organization is made up of primarily of family members, how you treat your family members within there, and then also how you interact with the public in general and those that buy your products. So here's some examples of a farm vision statement. This is one that's being used in a lot of agribusiness classes around the country. And I used it in one that I taught years ago. But basically, it's a Cornelius Farms vision statement. It's to be a farm business that farms and or manages land to best satisfy the landowner. So right away, they're articulating that they rent a lot of their land and they view the landowners as one of their primary customers. They want it to be one of the very best farmers and farm managers in our region. That's how they want people to view them. To rent farmland by striving to obtain maximum income per acre, thus creating maximum profits for the landlord and tenant through the use of distinguished management of the land. So they want to basically maximize those net returns for both them and the landlord. So that's part of their objectives, right? That's a value that they have in place. They're in business to make money and they want more the better. But they want to do it by having good management of the land. So they want to take care of the land. We also have the motto that appearance is everything. That goes for our equipment and your land. We make every effort to ensure that the landowner's land is virtually weed-free and well-kept. So the last sentence kind of provides a vision of it, but the key piece there is taking care of the land is one of their core values. You start this by getting taking some time to identify your core values. And if there's other family members involved in that operation with you, have them identify theirs and have a frank and honest conversation and come to a consensus on the core values that are going to drive this family farmer ranch down the path into the future vision that that you hope to achieve.
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14: Thank you, Bill. It is Thursday, May 14th, 2026. Here's what's happening today in America. A Beijing welcome, WASH confirmed, anti-task force in action, and a national jubilee. It's all coming up. Then Bill's going to be here with your message of the day. But first, China has rolled out the red carpet in Beijing. The president was greeted by the Chinese Vice President Han Zheng and also the Chinese ambassador to America. Han attended President Trump's second inauguration just a couple months ago, becoming the most senior Chinese official to attend an American presidential inauguration. Trump's visit to Beijing is the first by an American president in 9 years. The last president to do it was him in 2017. In addition to a full military honor guard and band, the reception ceremony featured about 300 Chinese students waving communist Chinese and American flags. The Senate voted yesterday to confirm the new chairman of the Federal Reserve, Kevin Warsh. Warsh can now replace the outgoing Jerome Powell when his term ends tomorrow. It was a 54-45 vote. He comes at an interesting moment as inflation is above the Fed's 2% target, but the president pressured the last chairman of the Fed to lower rates. Kevin Hassett is the director of the White House's National Economic Council. He said he believes the markets are relieved that Warsh is, quote, going to help lower interest rates over time. The vice president held a press conference with the anti-fraud task force that he is leading. The task force recently shut down 800 fraudulent hospices in L.A. alone, suspending $1.4 billion in fraudulent payments. Vance warned Wednesday that states could lose federal funding if they fail to aggressively pursue Medicaid fraud. He said, we are sending letters that will require the states to show that they are effectively and aggressively prosecuting Medicaid fraud in their states. Vance said Ohio, a red state, and Maryland, a blue state, have been good examples of states they've been working with that are taking, quote, fraud seriously. The governor of Ohio issued a press release yesterday as well, announcing a series of new measures that Ohio's taking to crack down on suspected fraud, including a six-month moratorium on new home health care and hospice providers enrolled on Medicaid. The Trump administration is hosting an all-day prayer event on the National Mall on Sunday. It's called Rededicate 250, National Jubilee of Prayer, Praise, and Thanksgiving, part of our 250th anniversary of celebrations. 9 hours and dozens of Christian speakers, some politicians as well, Pete Hegseth, Marco Rubio, Speaker of the House Mike Johnson, among many others. The executive director of 250 said, we are focusing on our heritage as a Judeo-Christian nation. Gates open at 9 a.m. The event ends at 6 p.m. I'm Mike Slater from youtube.com/@politicsbyfaith. Bill O'Reilly has your message of the day. Next.
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15: Time now for the O'Reilly Update message of the day. On this Thursday, a new Atlas poll spotlights Secretary of State Marco Rubio as being 15 points ahead of Vice President Vance with likely Republican voters for the 2028 election. That's not surprising. Rubio presents himself well, is articulate enough to explain problems like Pope Leo. He comes across as smart and non-threatening. Mr. Vance has been a good soldier for President Trump, but he has been identified as favoring a few extremists. Also, he reportedly opposed the Iranian action, losing him credibility with the president, whose endorsement GOP candidates will avidly seek in 2028. If Marco Rubio decides to run, he will capture many Hispanic voters, which Republicans badly need. So the Secretary of State is in a good position. If the primary were held tomorrow, I believe he would win. On the other side, Democrats are without much leadership. High prices for consumers are keeping the Dems afloat. That situation could turn around fast, but even if it doesn't, Marco Rubio has to be considered the favorite in the race for president in 2028. The man President Trump once called Little Marco has entered the big time. I'm Bill O'Reilly. I approve the message by writing it. You can reach me, Bill at BillO'Reilly.com, Bill at BillO'Reilly.com, name in town if you wish to opine. Let's go to the mail. We got Gino. Are there any practical or economic reasons the Chinese want Taiwan? It's all emotion. So it completes Mao Zedong's vision of a united China under the communist regime. Practical reason? They don't need it. It's emotion. Robert Quinn, Wilmington, North Carolina. Hey, Bill, you mentioned in yesterday's broadcast the U.S. trying to suspend federal gas taxes, and you believe President Trump will have the support of both parties. I respectfully disagree. Democrats in blue states will do everything in their power not to let this happen. Then they'll get hammered. That would be a gift to President Trump if the Democrats objected to a suspension of the federal gas tax. I mean, that would be amazingly self-destructive. Well, you might be right, Robert, but I'd be shocked. Tom Murzynski, longtime viewer, Trump voter. I have to disagree with your statement about Congress controlling all of the excessive spending. Congress did not vote for the war, nor were they given a chance to vote. That is true. It's not a bad point. The War Powers Act, Congress did not approve the expenditure, which is about, I don't know, $50 million now. It'll go much higher. All right. Want you to get our hat. I'm wearing this hat up in Boston because I'm doing a Revolutionary War thing up there that you'll see. It's a special. I'm going to wear the hat because it's supposed to be a deluge tomorrow. So if you see me walking around with a 250 American hat, know you can get it on BillO'Reilly.com, along with all kinds of other stuff. 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
15: Now the O'Reilly update brings you something you might not know. 78 years ago today, the United Nations formally established Israel as a sovereign country. For thousands of years, different religions, races, ethnic groups have battled for control of the Holy Land. Here is the story behind the world's only Jewish state. According to the Old Testament, the deity promised the region to his people, the Jews. In Genesis, God tells Abraham, quote, "This whole land I will give you as an everlasting possession to you and your descendants," unquote. Archaeological evidence shows Jews residing in the region as early as the Bronze Age. The land was then conquered by the Assyrians, Babylonians, Persians, Greeks, and eventually the Romans. In 635 AD, the Muslim army, under the command of the father-in-law to the Prophet Muhammad, conquered Jerusalem. For the next few centuries, the Middle East underwent a forced conversion to Islam. Nearly all Christians and Jews were expelled or murdered. Beginning in the 11th century, European Christians launched a series of crusades to free the Holy Land. They were not successful. The Ottoman Empire assumed control until World War I. After the conflict, the League of Nations ceded that territory to Great Britain. And under British law, thousands of Jews returned to the Middle East. Following the Second World War, the UN adopted Resolution 181. The proposal partitioned Palestine into two separate states, one Jewish, the other Arab. The Palestinians rejected the plan. The Nation of Israel was formally established on May 14, 1948, admitted to the UN as a full member 1 year later. And here's something else you might not know. Jerusalem remains the most fought after place on earth. Since its founding, the city has been completely destroyed 3 times, attacked by foreign armies 76 times, captured 44 times. Back in a moment. 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
24: I'm Steve Kathan. President Trump says China's President Xi has told him he wants an end to the Iran war and normalcy in the Strait of Hormuz.
25: President Xi would like to see a deal, man. He would like to see a deal, man. And he did offer, he said, if I can be of any help at all, I would like to be of help.
24: Trump was on Fox News. China says Xi warned Trump Taiwan could become a point of conflict between the two nations. CBS News contributor Samantha Vinograd.
26: They want the United States to stop giving arms to Taiwan under statute known as the Taiwan Relations Act of 1979. They certainly want the United States to move military assets out of the region that could be used to defend Taiwan in the case of an invasion. And they want the U.S. to really step back from its unofficial ties with officials in Taiwan.
24: A unanimous voice vote today in the U.S. Senate.
27: All in favor say aye.
28: Aye.
27: All opposed say no. The ayes appear to have it.
24: Passing a resolution to withhold their pay during future government shutdowns. CBS's Jill Schlesinger says a government report out today indicates retail sales tanked last month.
29: I think that the gas, although it's not the only thing we spend money on, it becomes like a huge billboard for prices being higher. And that does impact our confidence level. And when our confidence goes down, we may start to shift how we spend money.
24: Now to Ukraine, where six people were killed in a massive daytime drone attack carried out by Russia. CBS's Aiden Stretch in Kyiv.
30: President Zelensky has said it was the largest attack on Ukraine of the war. Firefighters are still here. They're excavating the rubble from this building. They're still trying to find folks underneath. We don't know how many people were injured and how many people may still be underneath this pile of rubble.
24: Well, here at home, it seems AI is making it easier to get A's in college.
31: It's called grade inflation. Researchers at UC Berkeley found that since the debut of ChatGPT, professors teaching AI-exposed classes have given about 30% more A's. Harvard Business School professor Arthur Brooks.
32: What that does is it makes it harder to reward the people that are doing the best work and harder to distinguish between them when they graduate.
31: Making it harder for employers to figure out which graduates are worth hiring. Plus, AI has also made resumes and cover letters less reliable. Michael Wallace, CBS News.
24: On the Health Watch, new research finds a long-term issue for people who survive heart attacks. Dr. Mohammed Ridda at Ohio State.
0: Individuals who had a prior heart attack actually had a steeper decline in their cognition.
24: Wall Street, the Dow is up 300 points. This is CBS News.
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1: 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Applications are accepted until June 15th with a planting window of Memorial Day to the 4th of July. 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
31: Network.
24: The tech giant Meta is rolling out something new that allows WhatsApp users to have extra private conversations with its AI chatbot.
8: This is how Meta now describes the new world of having conversations and getting advice with its AI chatbot.
9: Privacy is more than just keeping everyone out. It's keeping it off the record.
8: So Meta introduced what it calls an incognito mode for WhatsApp that provides a way to have private temporary conversations. Messages will be processed in a, quote, secure environment that even Meta can't access, won't be saved by default, and will disappear when exiting a session.
9: No one needs to know what's keeping you up at night.
8: Michael Toscano, CBS News.
24: On the day the official NFL schedule is released, some matchups are already leaking out. Reports say Seattle and New England will open the season in a Super Bowl rematch, and the Packers and Rams will square off on the night before Thanksgiving. Steve Kathan, CBS News.
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28: Day weather forecast calls for partly to mostly sunny skies, a stiff westerly breeze, 15 to 30, and warm temperatures today. Will be a warm again on Friday. Highs today and tomorrow, generally mid-80s, nighttime lows, mid and upper 40s. Breezy to strong winds Friday afternoon. Some thunderstorms late Saturday, highs near 80. High temperatures low to mid-70s Sunday, increasing showers and storms 50s with good chance of rain on Monday.
33: I'm Day Weather Meteorologist Mark Cure.
34: And it's Scott's Bluff right now. It's 78 degrees, 70s, and some low 80s across the region. Quite windy across the area again today. Winds in some areas at times are gusting up to 40 miles per hour, over 40 miles per hour. Such is the case here at Scott's Bluff. Winds strong, and the temperature reading at KNEB at 78 degrees.
35: Backyard gardeners and commercial vegetable growers both share common threats to their produce.
3: among those pests of concern,
4: brown marmorated stink bug and the group called cucumber beetles.
3: So USDA research entomologist Don Weber, what have you been working on several years now as methods to combat these pests?
4: The pests' insects' very own pheromone and combining it either with plant-based or other inexpensive attractants to synergize our efforts to use behavioral control, make to manage vegetable pests.
3: Let's start with what makes brown marmalated stink bug such a threat to fruit and vegetable crops.
13: Apples, pears, and peaches, it's definitely on, especially as they're maturing, unfortunately. A lot of times that damage is hidden until you cut open the fruit, which is very unfortunate. It can affect soybean as well. Various vegetables, tomatoes, peppers.
3: Weber and Agricultural Research Service colleagues immediately went into problem-solving mode once the stink bug arrived in the U.S.
4: We're able to discover and synthesize the brown marmorated stink bug's pheromone. It was known from Japan that it was attracted to another bug's pheromone, but only at the end of the season. So for apple and other growers, that is not good because it doesn't allow awareness and control in a timely manner.
3: However,
4: when we combined this other bug's pheromone with the true pheromone, we saw that there was a synergistic attraction. This combination of lures provides a season-long, globally accepted now available and commercialized lure where now using the trap-based decision support tools and even attract and kill systems, we can significantly reduce insecticide use against brown marmorated stink bug.
3: Turning to pheromone attractants to cucumber beetles.
4: The problem comes because cucumber beetles are key pests. They're native and they show up perennially and they frequently reduce the yield and the quality of these cucurbit crops.
3: Meaty crops like squash, zucchini, pumpkins, and melons, as well as cucumbers.
4: We managed to synthesize the pheromone that had already been identified but hadn't been produced in sufficient quantities. But we put it out in the field and verified that field attraction. But the surprising thing was the striped cucumber beetle pheromone also attracted the spotted cucumber beetle.
3: Additional testing included matching traps with attractants, leading to a combination pheromone and attractant for cucumber beetles.
4: We're working very strongly on this with our land-grant university partners and pheromone companies as well to potentially use it in a bait or to mass trap the beetles before the crops are available so we can use behavioral control.
3: I'm Rod Bain reporting for the U.S. Department of Agriculture in Washington, D.C.
14: 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We're seeing double-digit losses across the board for grains, and the product markets are sharply lower as well as trade reacts to the lack of any news out of China, as President Trump's meeting with President Xi is scheduled to continue throughout today. The wheat markets are also seeing some profit-taking after their limit update earlier this week, and the volatility will likely continue through today and into tomorrow as any news that comes out of China affects things here. And export sales last week were also disappointing. That's not adding any support to the markets here today. Cash cattle has been on fire this week, and that's supportive to the futures. Box beef prices on the morning print, though, were mixed. July corn is down 15 at 465 and three quarters. December down 13 and three quarters at 489 and a quarter. July soybeans down 41 and three quarters at 1187 and a quarter. November down 30 and a half at 1177 and a quarter. July Chicago wheat down 19 and a quarter at 656 and a quarter. September down 18 at 670 and a quarter. July Kansas City wheat down 22 and a quarter at 702 and three quarters. September down 21 and three quarters at 714 and a quarter. July soybean meal is down 710 at 331.40. July bean oil down 108 at 73.24. June live cattle are up 45 cents at 253.25. August up 110 at 247.57. August feeders up 65 at 361.57. September up 120 at 359.17. June lean hogs are down 155 at 99.32. That's a check of your markets. 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
17: A high-stakes meeting in China. More in a moment, but first...
18: It's a great relief to get through the house.
17: No great celebration, just a sigh of relief on E15. Time for top midday ag news. I'm Steve White. Supporters of year-round E15 have cleared a major hurdle as the House voted for legislation backed by Nebraska Congressman Adrian Smith. For Nebraska corn growers, the House vote marks years of work finally paying off. National Corn Board member Jan Ten Benzel of Southwest Nebraska was on Capitol Hill for the vote.
18: But we have a huge coalition. 96% of the liquid fuels industry is 100% behind this bill. The American Petroleum Institute, we have the retailers, we have ag.
17: Ten Benzel says supporters keyed in on E15's lower price at the pump. He's not declaring victory just yet.
18: There is another step here. We're out of the House now. We're going to go to the Senate.
17: Meanwhile, Senator Deb Fischer addressed what she called the same old arguments.
19: Because we're starting to hear some of our colleagues say, E15's a mandate. That's not good. We don't need that. No, it is not a mandate. It is choice for consumers. Have any refineries closed? And the administrator, Zeldin, said no.
17: Fischer, referring to her question she put before EPA Administrator Lee Zeldin this week, Fischer says she would continue to push for that E15 legislation as it comes to the Senate. Meanwhile, some corn growers are livid after the American Soybean Association reportedly said it could not support this bill. Jay Reiners, past chair of the Nebraska Corn Board, posted a video burning materials from the ASA. In a statement, the American Soybean Association said it supports year-round E15, but pointed to a University of Missouri study that found small refinery exemptions in the bill would be negative towards soybean growers. ASA said it would support year-round E15 if that's resolved. Now to the president's meeting with China. President Donald Trump has met with President Xi Jinping, saying their conversation focused on market access. Soybeans, sorghum, beef expected to be areas where they could strike a deal. The China summit comes just a few days after U.S. Senator Deb Fischer was in Beijing.
19: Getting these markets open, it'd be a huge, huge win for Nebraska, and it would be a good win for our country.
17: Fischer, part of a bipartisan group visiting China ahead of President Trump's visit. She said China needs to honor its commitments to stabilize trade with the U.S. In other news, drought continues to worsen. The latest U.S. drought monitor shows more than 98% of the state is now experiencing some level of drought. Nearly 66% of Nebraska is in extreme or exceptional drought, a sharp rise from last week. The new data also shows the amount of land in D4, that's exceptional drought, roughly doubled in just 1 week. Meanwhile, our team is tracking multiple fires, including several in the Panhandle around Harrison and Chadron, plus a fire near Broken Bow. Those areas remain in a red flag warning with low humidity, high temps, and gusty winds, so caution is advised. A Husker plant scientist joins the nation's elite researchers. Dr. Ed Cahoon at the University of Nebraska Center for Plant Science Innovation has been elected to the National Academy of Sciences. One of Ed Cahoon's projects focuses on improvements to sorghum, while another looks at oil seeds to produce sustainable aviation fuel. 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
3: 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Senator, this has been a priority of yours, E15, for years and years. I can't remember how many years we've been talking about this. Now it feels like it's the closest it's ever been to becoming law. How are you feeling, and what's the pathway now in the Senate to get this to the finish line?
4: Well, first of all, I want to congratulate my partner in this, Representative Adrian Smith. You know, he shepherded the bill through, forced a vote on it, along with Congressman Don Bacon and Mike Flood. But Adrian, of course, has been on this for years, too. I've introduced the bill for 10 years in the Senate. We've come close the last couple of years. But to have the House pass that bill last night, that's a good movement, good movement. I spoke with Chairman Bozeman of the Ag Committee. Everybody's, of course, aware of what happened in the House. And so, yeah, good news. Hopefully we'll be able to get something done here in the Senate. When we had the Ag appropriation, or the EPA appropriations, come before Interior yesterday as well, it was great timing, because I asked the administrator some questions about E15. You know, is it a mandate? Because we're starting to hear some of our colleagues say, oh, E15's a mandate. That's not good. We don't need that. No, it is not a mandate. It is choice for consumers. Have any refineries closed? And the administrator, Zeldin, said no. You know, since 2019, when we've had those waivers for the sale of year-round E15, no refineries have closed due to that waiver. So he was a great guy to be able to have at that hearing, and he teed it up perfectly before the vote.
3: Just real quickly before we move on, but given the energy prices and the what folks are seeing at the pump, does that kind of strengthen the argument right now for a homegrown fuel like ethanol?
4: Oh, definitely. You know, it should. It's important that consumers have a choice, and that's what a year-round sale of E15 would be. It's a choice for them. I look at the price of the pump all the time, and I fill up with ethanol. You know, another misconception out there, Steve, and we hear these old arguments, and it's just frustrating as we fight to get this done. They say, well, it's going to ruin your engine. No. Any vehicle that, any car that's manufactured after 2001, yeah, you know, you can put ethanol in it. You can put that in. Doesn't affect the engine at all. So it's just these misconceptions that we continually have to work to clear up. And to hear them from colleagues in the Senate and in the House, those guys know better.
3: Senator Deb Fischer joining us right here on the Rural Radio Network. We have been talking about the E-15 bill that has now passed the House, and it goes to the Senate, where Senator Deb Fischer will be one of the leaders on spearheading that effort. The senator also just back from China, also holding hearings this week, dealing with fertilizer prices. So you can find more of her comments on those topics at RuralRadioNetwork.com. Reporting, I'm Steve White.
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9: Enjoying strawberries this time of year? A summertime, really now any time, fruit treat, and one enjoyed in many parts of the world. Thank USDA Strawberry Research and Breeding Program for that. As research geneticist Kim Lewers explains,
10: the strawberry breeding program started at 1910. It was told to me, and I have not found anybody that can dispute it. It is considered the longest continuously running strawberry breeding program in the world.
9: And perhaps more significant to those and us who are strawberry consumers,
10: it has been credited for creating the strawberry industry.
9: And while we are enjoying, say, fresh strawberries and cream or a homemade strawberry smoothie drink, Kim Lewers, by all means, tell us the story about USDA's role in creating the strawberry industry.
10: What I mean by that is you can grow things in your backyard, they can grow wild in the woods, but it's not really an industry until they can be harvested and then shipped for market. And one of the problems with the early strawberries and wild strawberries, if you've ever had them, is that they're very tender. And almost as soon as you touch them, you've got juice on your fingers, which is kind of fun when you're picking wild fruit in the woods, but not so great when you want to have them ready for a store.
9: So the industry, in essence, began when shippable varieties were developed. That occurred in 1931, with the creation of the Blakemore cultivar, the first type of strawberry easily shipped nationwide.
10: The majority of the strawberries were grown in the Tennessee Valley, and they were shipped to Chicago. And that was the beginning of the strawberry market and industry, at least as it has been recorded. I was not there in the 1930s.
9: At one point, the Blakemore variety made up 82% of the nation's strawberry crop. However, a threat in the early 1950s led USDA's strawberry breeding program to save the developing strawberry industry.
10: There was a disease that came around, and it nearly devastated the industry. And my predecessor, George Darrow, was aware of the disease.
9: Efforts to combat the red steel root rot disease in strawberries led to development of the Steelmaster variety in 1954.
10: So basically, he in advance saved a newborn industry by creating disease-resistant strawberries, and we've been focusing on that ever since.
9: So with that, a toast to the ARS Strawberry Breeding Program, as in raising a piece of toast with strawberry jam in salute, that is. I'm Rod Bain reporting for the U.S. Department of Agriculture in Washington, D.C.

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4: Chris Catron with you for a late morning check-in from the Sports Desk. Let's start with that schedule change for the Husker baseball regular season finale series at Minnesota starting today. Game one of that set, and they moved the start time up today to first pitch at 1 o'clock Mountain Time due to the weather forecast in Minneapolis. The 24th-ranked Huskers have won four straight games, including a Tuesday road win at Creighton to sweep that season series. The Huskers are 20-7 in the Big Ten in solo second place behind UC. UCLA. The Gophers right now 11-16 in the Big Ten, and they've lost two in a row heading into today. We'll start coverage here on KDB beginning at 12:30 this afternoon. Again, first pitch today for Husker baseball at Minnesota at 1 o'clock. Success on the track at home yesterday for the Baird Tigers as they hosted the D9 district meet, sweeping the girls and boys team titles. The Baird girls winning their first district title since 2013. They scored 105 points. Crawford second, Morrill third. For the boys, it was Baird's first district title in 19 years. You got to go back to 2008 for the last one. The Tigers scored 144, late in a distant second, and Potter Dix finished third. The recap with all the state qualifiers from that D9 meet yesterday at Baird is posted on the website. More district track and field today for the C9 meet. That's at Grant. Trayton Harmon making the trip there. Also today in high school sports, the Ogallala Boys Golf Invite. You're looking at around 13 schools expected there today, including Scott's Bluff and Gehring, Mitchell, Alliance, Chadron, and Sydney. That's for boys golf today at Ogallala. A note on a former Mitchell golfer, Cale Peters, plays on the team at Southeast Community College in Beatrice, and Peters and the Bobcats are heading to the NJCAA D2 National Championships. Peters has been one of the top two players in the Bobcats' entire region this year, including one tournament win for Peters on the season. Cale Peters playing in that national tournament starting next Monday in Plymouth, Indiana. What a comeback in Denver last night as the Colorado Avalanche advanced to the Western Conference Finals in style. They trailed 3-0 at the end of the first period. They wind up getting two goals in the third with under 5 minutes to play to force overtime, a game winner in the extra session, and the Avs win over the Wild 4-3. They win that series in six games. They wait on the other Western Conference series that's still continuing tonight. It's game six with Vegas at Anaheim. Vegas leading that series 3-2. Rockies a winner yesterday. They go for the series win today. Baseball this hour on KOLT for the Rockies at the Pirates. That's the latest here at the Sports Desk on the Rural Radio Network. I'm Chris Cottrell.
5: Hi, this is Dr. Kim Collette with this week's Veterinary Viewpoint. It is not uncommon this time of year to see dogs loose in the bed of a pickup truck. This might seem fun for the dog, but transporting them untethered in the back of a pickup is placing them in a very unsafe situation. It not only endangers the dog, but other motorists who could have an accident when they swerve to miss the dog if he falls out.
6: Falling out of the bed of a truck can result in broken bones, road rash, bruises, and even death if they get hit by another vehicle. The safest way to transport a dog in a pickup truck bed is to buy a topper, which allows the dog to ride in an enclosed area protected from the road, flying debris, wind, and other hazards of the open road. Another alternative is a large, sturdy dog crate. A third option is to use

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2: CBS News Brief. President Trump says his discussions with China's President Xi today were great. China says Xi delivered a warning on Taiwan. Delaware Democrat Chris Coons.
3: He didn't mention Taiwan.
4: Yes.
3: He berated President Trump about how it would cause great problems if we didn't back off our support for Taiwan, and President Trump did not respond.
2: Admiral Brad Cooper tells Congress Iran is now limited in what it can do to control the Strait of Hormuz.
5: The degradation means It's been significant, but some residual capability does exist.
2: Ukraine says Russia has carried out the most extensive attacks in that war. The BBC's Moira Alderson.
6: Kyiv officials said that the missile and drone attack had targeted several apartment buildings and that rescuers were still searching through rubble. It's the third day in a row Ukraine has reported deaths.
2: At least six deaths reported today. CBS News Brief. I'm Steve Kathan.
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8: Day weather forecast calls for partly to mostly sunny skies, a stiff westerly breeze, 15 to 30, and warm temperatures today. We'll be warm again on Friday. Highs today and tomorrow, generally mid-80s, nighttime lows, mid and upper 40s. Breezy to strong winds Friday afternoon. Some thunderstorms late Saturday, highs near 80. High temperatures low to mid-70s Sunday, increasing showers and storms 50s with good chance of rain on Monday. I'm Day Weather Meteorologist Mark Hewitt.
9: Very windy across the region. Many areas seeing gusts up to and over 40 miles per hour at times. Temperature readings at the Legacy Co-op locations right now. Those temps ranging from 83 at Dalton down to 78 at Main Street Market at Torrington. It's 80 now at KNEB. Now it is time for an update on local news headlines once again, and a report today from Dave Strang.
10: Thank you, Steve, and good morning. An Alliance man suffered serious injuries last night when fire broke out at a residence in the southern part of that community. Firefighters were called to the 200 block of South Potash Avenue for a structure fire around 7:45 p.m., responding with 18 personnel, one engine, one heavy rescue truck, the aerial ladder truck, an ambulance, and a utility truck to fight a blaze that started in the garage. Fire Chief Troy Shoemaker tells KNEB News a male at the residence suffered burns to 70% of his body and was transported to Box Butte General Hospital. Shoemaker says officials believe the cause of the fire was an electrical pump that was being used to transfer gasoline out of a car in the garage. The extent of the property damage was not immediately available, and a Nebraska State Fire Marshal investigator was called to the scene. Scotts Bluff Rural Fire Department battled a structure fire on County Road C south of Lake Alice last evening. Following the initial call shortly before 8 p.m., firefighters found the structure fully involved on arrival, with two occupants out of the home. Dry and windy conditions caused the structure fire to spread rapidly, also causing a nearby grass fire, with embers also starting a grass and tree fire on a nearby property. The Garing, Minotair, Melbita, Bayard, and Banner County Fire Departments responded with mutual aid, along with the Nebraska State Patrol, Regional West EMS, and Region 22 Emergency Management. The structure, contents, and vehicles were a total loss, with the State Fire Marshal's Office saying the cause was undetermined. Crews cleared the scene around 2 o'clock this morning, but continued to monitor for hotspots. Firefighter Ministry is assisting the occupants with their immediate needs. The Garing City Council voted 7-1 this week in favor of staff seeking a Safe Streets for All implementation grant for a project that would significantly alter the northern portion of 10th Street. Out of four options, the council selected the proposal that would likely score the highest for the competitive grant, which would pay for repaving and reconfiguring the roadway from U Street to Twin City Drive to one lane each direction with a center turn lane and bike lanes adjacent to what would be new curbs and sidewalk. Councilmember Michael Gillen said he wasn't a big fan of going to three lanes, primarily due to the potential effects of the roadway configuration involving the UP railroad tracks and U Street.
4: We want to make it safe for all so that people want to be in our downtown, but we also don't want to encourage them to go around our community to avoid being stuck at a railroad crossing. My other concern is with the close proximity of the light and the amount of time that the light's on, if you go down to one lane, tripling the amount of time it's going to take, especially when there's trains, to get from Scotts Bluff into Garing.
10: If a grant is awarded, the city would be responsible for 20% of the overall cost, estimated around $18 to $20 million. Rebecca Shields was the only one to vote against the proposal. Check out our Rural Radio Scotts Bluff app presented by Regional West. 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
11: With a check of your markets, I'm Lacey Shippey on the Rural Radio Network. July corn is down 13 at 467 and 3 quarters. December down 12 at 491. July soybeans are down 39 and 3/4 at 1189. November down 27 and 3/4 at 1179 and 3/4. July Chicago wheat is down 18 and a quarter at 657 and a quarter. September down 17 and a half at 670 and 3/4. July Kansas City wheat down 21 at 703 and a half. September down 21 and a half at 714 and a half. June live cattle are down 50 cents at 252.30. August down 12 at 246.35. August feeders down 272 at 358.20. September down 237 at 355.60. June lean hogs are down 150 at 99.37. 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
11: 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There's been a handful of cattle traded in Nebraska today at 415, which is $12 higher than last week's weighted average. Otherwise, earlier this week, we saw light trade taking place with some pretty wide ranges. Northern dress deals traded in a range of 400 to 410, mostly 405 to 410. Southern live deals have had a range of 260 to 265. And box beef prices are mixed, with choice down a penny at 388.67, select up 75 at 389.33, with a movement of 59 loads. And hog prices are not available because of confidentiality, but 265 head have traded, and the market's five-day rolling average now sits at 95.04. Pork cutouts totaled 167 loads, and cutout values are up 77 cents at 96.80. 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
13: 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I'm Alex McAvico, reporting on the Rural Radio Network. 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
17: 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So we're really excited to be celebrating the 20th anniversary this year. And so we just really work hard to support our state's farmers, ranchers, and we want to connect consumers to Nebraska-grown food.
13: Well, you guys have released your 2026 version of your local food guide. Tell us more about what this is and what we can expect.
17: Yeah, for sure. You're going to see our members who have joined Buy Fresh, Buy Local. They provide us with some short profiles of their businesses, the products that they have to offer, some contact information. And so we put that together in the guide, and so you can start looking for sources of local food across the state. There's also a map that kind of makes it even more visual for you to see how they're dispersed across the state. And then there's some different articles in there, advertisements, recipes, just things to enhance the guide and help you grow that enthusiasm for local foods.
13: Now, this varies in every part, coast to coast across Nebraska, but when you say local food, what kinds of things are included in this local food guide, Michelle?
17: Oh, it runs the gamut from, you know, your garden type produce. We have people who produce meat, you know, chicken, goat, beef, a little bit of everything, lamb. And then we have some value-added products in there, you know, your jellies and your salsas and things like that.
13: Michelle, Nebraska agriculture is well known for corn, soybeans, cattle, that sort of thing. But, and as I've learned, I'm doing a specialty crop series across the state. There are lots of types of growers across Nebraska. Talk broadly about that economy, the importance of discovering these growers and supporting them.
17: Yeah, definitely. And so we want to try to help our small family farms thrive. And even your traditional farms are looking for ways to diversify and bring in different streams of income. So, you know, that's part of our mission is to build this and build a momentum for it, inform consumers so there's more of a demand for local foods. And, you know, when you gather around your local farmers markets and you form these relationships with farmers that are nearby, that just helps enhance the community. It draws people closer together. It kind of has this unifying force. But then, yeah, it comes down to economics and trying to keep the dollars more local and keep the dollars in Nebraska and keep our farms going.
18: Yeah. If you're just joining us, Michelle Garwood joins us. She's the Buy Fresh, Buy Local Nebraska coordinator. You guys have your 2026 local food guide now available. A couple different ways you can see it, Michelle. You guys have this cool interactive map online, but you can also get a physical printed copy. Tell us how we can access either of those two options.
17: Yeah, definitely. We have our members who are also in the farmers market category. We have several of those, not every single one across the state, but a good representation of that. And so you can go on to our online food guide and you can search there. Or we have, like she said, the hard copy of the local food guide for 2026. And it's starting to circulate across the state. You know, our different visitor centers will be picking it up and gathering places. But we also have it available to anyone. You just have to go onto our website and you can fill out a short form there and request it to be mailed to you.
18: Give us an idea, Michelle, of the size and scope, how many participants you guys have in Buy Fresh, Buy Local Nebraska.
17: Sure. So for our membership this year, we have 107 total members. That includes a handful of people who are only online, so that's an option for people too. We have around 30 of those that are new this year or they're returning after a lapse, so that's really exciting. And then we have 7 organizations who are pitching in as sponsors or friends at the moment.
18: Excellent. Michelle, as we round out our conversation, what else are you excited for this growing season, things we maybe forgot to mention?
17: I think, it's just everybody can be part of Buy Fresh, Buy Local Nebraska, even if you're not a farmer. 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But just keeping up on the information that we produce, we have a free newsletter that goes out to the public every month, and we try to keep everybody informed about different events that our members are hosting so you can just have a better feel. And we have a spotlight section, too, about our members. And everybody who's interested in local food, really, it's about wanting to know where the food comes from and having that closer relationship with the producers and understanding the processes. So be sure to go to our website and check out those spotlights, too.
18: All right. 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
23: 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This is Lonnie Pates with USDA's Market News Service in St. Joseph, Missouri, with your noon livestock and grain market report for this Thursday. Direct feedlot trading this week, it seems like, has occurred every single day this week, especially in the southern plains. On Wednesday, in Kansas, trading on a live weight basis was 260 to 265. That would be considered $4 to $5 higher than last week's trade. In Texas, Oklahoma, New Mexico, trading there at 261 to 261.5, that'd be about $5 higher than the previous week's trade there as well. In Nebraska, trading yesterday on Wednesday was from 260 to 265 on a live weight basis, mostly at 263 to 265. That'd be considered $4 to $5 higher than it was the previous week. In Nebraska, trading there yesterday from 408 to 415 on a dress weight basis, mostly 410 to 415, and that would be considered $5 to $10 higher than what it was the previous week. On the formula purchases for the day, 34,400 head with an average carcass weight of 955 and a weighted average net price of 406.12. Now let's have a look at the noon cutout. The choice cutout today printed at 388.67. That's down a penny for the day so far. Not much movement. In the select, 389.33. That's up 75 cents for the day. That puts the choice select spread inverted again at negative 66 cents. There were 59 loads traded for the day with 43 choice, 3 select, and 13 loads of trimmings and grindings. On the cutter cow cutout, that value on the noon report at 356.05. That's up 28 cents from yesterday. On the boneless processing beef, there have been 7 loads traded nationally so far today. Moving on to the National Daily Pork Report. The morning movement totaled 167 loads with a carcass price of $96.80, which is up 77 cents for the day so far. On the National Daily Direct Hog Report, there were only about 300 head of negotiated sales so far today, so we don't have any daily prices due to confidentiality. However, the 5-day rolling average on those negotiated sales is $95.04. Now let's go on over and have a look at the Chicago Mercantile Exchange mid-session. In the live cattle, the June up 82 cents at 253.62, the August up $1.77 at 248.25, and the October up $1.65 at 240.25. Moving on to the feeder cattle, the May contract up $2.12 at 369.45, the August up 242 at 363.35, and the September up 285 at 360.82. Moving on to the lean hog contracts, the May down 40 cents at 90.50, the June down $1.10 at 99.77, and the July down 92 cents at 104.95. Moving on to the corn contracts. The May contract, which expires today, down 10.5 cents at 456. July, down 14 and a quarter at 466.5. The September down 14 cents were 73 1/4. The soybeans on the May, which also expires today, down 33 1/4 at 11.82. The July down 44 cents at 11.85. And the September down 35 1/2 at 11.68. Moving on to the hard red winter wheat. The July contract down 22 1/2 cents at 7.02 1/4. The September down 22 1/2 also at 7.13 1/2. And the December down 22 cents at 7.28. And that's been a look at your midday markets for this Thursday. This has been Lonnie Pates with USDA's Market News Service in St. Joseph, Missouri. Have a great day, everyone.
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24: I'm Jennifer Kuiper. The U.S. Supreme Court has issued a decision that could have a ripple effect across the trucking industry. Sean Montgomery, who lost part of his leg in a crash involving a truck, said C.H. Robinson, the country's largest freight broker, should be liable for their role in putting the driver on the road despite serious red flags. The high court says he can sue the company. Loyola Law School professor Lori Levinson.
25: These large trucking companies cannot escape liability simply by reinventing themselves, be chameleon companies owned by people overseas when they really do have a very dangerous safety record.
24: Senators on Capitol Hill have approved a measure to withhold their pay when the government is closed for business. CBS's Allison Keyes explains.
26: Senators have voted unanimously to withhold their own pay during government shutdowns whenever one or more agencies are affected. Their money would be released once the funding is restored, and lawmakers say that would ensure that they share the burden faced by federal workers. Federal employees from the TSA to the Coast Guard dealt with mental health and money woes amid the shutdowns.
24: CBS's Jim Krasula reports on a tragedy in the American Southwest.
27: All four people aboard a medical aircraft have been killed in a crash near Capitan, New Mexico. The crash ignited a fire near the town that sits at the base of the Sierra Blanca Range in south-central New Mexico. The plane had taken off from an airport in Roswell, New Mexico.
24: CBS News has learned that U.S. Border Patrol Chief Michael Banks is resigning. More from CBS's Mugo Odigwe.
28: Banks was the Texas border czar from 2023 up until the beginning of just last year when President Trump appointed him to lead Border Patrol.
24: Banks is the latest top Trump administration immigration official to leave in recent months, preceded by former Homeland Security Secretary Kristi Noem and former Border Patrol Commander Gregory Bovino. A prom photo shoot involving a helicopter has become a political fight in an Illinois city.
29: Quintina Brown, the parks director in Markham, south of Chicago, hired a helicopter to land at a city park so her daughter could pose with it. City officials say Brown didn't have the power to authorize that landing, and city attorney Bert Odelson says Brown may have paid for it with a taxpayer-funded credit card.
30: The plot thickens, as they say.
29: Markham Mayor Roger Akpawa.
31: Why wouldn't somebody question that?
29: Brown says she just wanted to provide her daughter with a memorable experience. Police ticketed her and the pilot for disorderly conduct. Michael Wallace, CBS News.
24: Chip startup Cerebras Systems hits $80 billion in value in a strong stock debut. It underscores demand for equities tied to the artificial intelligence investment boom. Stocks are up on Wall Street. This is CBS News.
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24: It'll be a first at a FIFA World Cup final, a halftime show. CBS's Deborah Rodriguez has details.
9: Madonna, BTS, and Shakira will provide the entertainment at New Jersey's MetLife Stadium July 19th. She's already released the official song of the World Cup. And lest they leave out the most glamorous swine of all time,
10: this whole show's gonna be about me.
9: Miss Piggy says she'll sing too. Katy Perry will perform at the U.S. opener in L.A. June 12th. Deborah Rodriguez, CBS News.
24: Honda says it racked up a full-year loss for the first time ever, losing $2.7 billion in the last fiscal year due to a costly electric vehicle strategy. The Japanese automaker abandoned many of its plans for EV models. Jennifer Kuiper, CBS News.
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0: Today, well, the forecast calls for partly to mostly sunny skies, a stiff westerly breeze, 15 to 30, and warm temperatures today. We'll be warm again on Friday. Highs today and tomorrow, generally mid-80s, nighttime lows, mid and upper 40s, breezy to strong winds Friday afternoon. Some thunderstorms late Saturday, highs near 80, high temperatures low to mid-70s Sunday, increasing showers and storms 50s with good chance of rain on Monday. I'm Day Weather Meteorologist Mark Cure.
1: It is windy across the area today. Most areas are seeing gusts up well over 30 miles per hour and even up to 40 miles per hour around the area at times. Temperatures at the Legacy Co-op locations currently, it's 80 at Main Street Market Scotts Bluff. It's also 80 at Alliance and at Main Street Market at Kimball. 81 at Bridgeport, 78 at Main Street Market at Torrington, and 84 at Dalton. The barometric pressure at Scotts Bluff, about 2980. Again, the winds are quite strong across the area today, gusting to up to 40 miles per hour at times here at Scotts Bluff. And currently at KNEB at the studio here, we have a temperature reading at 80 degrees. For more weather information anytime, remember you can always check the website, KNEB.com. Click weather and weather in your neighborhood for webcams and weather conditions for Legacy Co-op locations around the area.
2: 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The commodity markets are going to end the day in the red with no news of a trade deal with China yet, really letting the wind out of the grain market sales here today. The exports last week were soft as well, and the weather ahead looks very favorable for planting in most areas. There really hasn't been much bullish news to stop the selling, and tomorrow could just as easily be another volatile day of trade as the Chinese meeting finishes up and we wrap up the week. Cash cattle trade is much higher so far this week, but cattle futures have turned lower here to end the day. July corn is down 13 and a quarter at 467 and a half. September down 12 and three quarters at 474 and a half. December down 11 and three quarters at 491 and a quarter. July soybeans are down 36 and three quarters at 1192 and a quarter. November down 24 and a half at 1183 and a quarter. July Chicago wheat down 17 at 658 and a half. September down 15 and three quarters at 672 and a half. July Kansas City wheat is down 20 at 704 and a half. September down 20 and a half at 715 and a half. July soybean meal is down 670 at 331.80. July bean oil down 70 at 7362. June live cattle are down 72 cents at 252.07. August down 32 at 246.15. October down 52 at 238.07. August feeders are down 292 at 358. September down 275 at 355.22. October down 275 at 351.82. June lean hogs are down $1.35 at 99.52. July down 132 at 104.55. 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
2: 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It's time now for a check of your closing livestock markets with David Erickson of Ag Optimus in Akron, Iowa. And David, we were really chugging along there in the cattle complex, but we have turned negative here before the close. Tell me a little bit about what's come in here and put pressure in this market.
5: Yeah, you know, like we were kind of talking a little bit about ahead of this is when the market flies around like this, it can make what seems to be really short days or really long weeks kind of wears on a guy a little bit. Cattle market came out of the block strong again, but ultimately faltered before the close and actually closed a little red on the day. Market was up strong on cash. I think that we talked yesterday, the best bid or trade was 261. Well, later in the day, there was 263 all the way to 265 trade. And, you know, there was also a good amount that at 265 that was passed, and some producers felt that wasn't enough. There has not been a lot of news out of China, but an interesting thought I had earlier is the fact that if China wants to start importing beef, we are already on the short end of supplies in the United States, and the United States consumer is going to be at the short end of the stick when it comes to beef prices, which could be a little ironic as the administration has stated that they're going to look into these record high beef prices. But all in all, the market is setting back a little bit here, and it always seems like the market tends to top when the news is the best, and maybe that's what we're starting to see here. But we'd seen this also earlier in the week, and then we came ripping right back. So we'll see what develops and if there's any more cash trade and how these boxes start trading and see if they can find their level a little bit.
2: 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That again is Dave Erickson of Ag Optimus joining us for a look at your closing markets here on the Rural Radio Network.
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20: One step closer to nationwide year-round E15. I'm Steve White on the Rural Radio Network, visiting now with Jen Tenbenzely Farms near Cambridge, a member of the Nebraska Ethanol Board, as well as the National Corn Board. And Jen, you were on Capitol Hill as the vote was being taken on this issue. How are you feeling?
21: I feel pretty good. It's a great relief to get through the House. When E15 was approved by the EPA in 2011, you know, during the teens, we wanted E15. In 2019, when President Trump approved E15 administratively And the court said, well, we can't do it administratively. At that time, we needed E15. Well, this year, we have to have E15. We have to have reliable markets for our corn. This is good for our consumers by lowering the price of gas. This is good for the United States because of deficits, you know, importing, less imports, hopefully. This is going to be a win-win for everybody because ethanol checks all the boxes.
20: Do you think the push, the emphasis on the consumer side of this, given the run-up in energy prices, even just here recently, do you think that helped kind of move this along?
21: Oh, absolutely. And it's easy to do. You just take a picture of a gas pump. You know, we've got different regions of the United States have different pricing structures, of course. But generally speaking, people are saving 10, 20, sometimes 30 cents a gallon, sometimes more by choosing E15.
20: Right. And in fact, the Nebraska state fleet has been running on E30. And by the metrics that's been measured by, has been a huge success.
21: Tremendous success. So the state has saved quite a bit of money doing that. We're on phase two of that demonstration project. This all came from back in the 1970s. The Nebraska Ethanol Board, we did a study on E10. We called it the 2 million mile road test and drove a series of cars for 2 million miles. Of course, no vehicle problems at all in the 1970s. And guess what? No problems at all with E15 and E30. In the 2020s.
20: I know you yourself, you know, have kind of felt like victory was snatched from the jaws of defeat a couple of times on this deal. What would you say to the folks in Congress who have been steadfast and continuing to push this along?
21: Well, you're absolutely right. Over the last couple of years, we've been so close on so many occasions. Congressman Smith has been an absolute champion. Senator Fisher and Senator Ricketts have been champions. Congressman Flood has been a champion on this. Congressman Bacon has been a champion. Congressman Smith, when I spoke with him this afternoon, he was just climbing the elevator in the Cannon office building. And of course, I can honestly say all I want to do is find a chair at that point because we've been walking for 3 days going to different representatives' offices and speaking to people and trying to whip the vote as much as possible. I'm so pleased with him for his support of his constituents and his district over the last multiple years.
20: But as you mentioned, Senator Fisher, Senator Ricketts, now the ball's kind of in their court.
21: Well, I agree. There is another step here. We're out of the House now. We're going to go to the Senate. We'll see how the rulemaking and how the scheduling in the Senate goes. But we have a huge coalition. You know, the job's not done. When you're at home, make sure you choose E15, choose retailers that support you, because the farm you save by doing so might be your own.
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14: May is beef month, but here in cattle country, we celebrate all year. This is The Good Life. I'm Lacey Shippey. It's no doubt that the cattle market has farmers and ranchers reeling, and the decisions are becoming a little more hairy when it comes to what to sell and when to sell it. But one thing that has been steady is beef, and how folks can't seem to get enough of it. With thanks to the big push for protein-rich diets, those who are looking to add protein to their daily meals can't help but turn to beef because of its protein density. And when it comes to convenience and versatility, it's hard to beat a package of ground beef. As a busy mom and the one who dominates most of the meal preparation and planning, pulling ground beef out of the freezer is my go-to when I have nothing planned. It's the default meat, and it's easy to thaw. And when it is thawed, there are only 1,000 ways to cook it up. There are the easy dishes like spaghetti, burgers, and tacos. But with just a little effort, I can whip up a mean meatloaf. And if I'm feeling ambitious, I stuff it with ham and cheese. Shepherd's pie with canned or frozen garden veggies and mashed potatoes on top, or a tater tot casserole sprinkled with cheese, cozy stroganoff, or if I have broccoli on hand, it's not too hard to whip up an Asian-inspired beef and broccoli stir fry with rice and soy sauce. Ground beef is truly the answer when you don't have an answer to what's for supper. When it comes to steaks, Americans prefer the ribeye most of all. It's a more economical choice over the filet, and it's known for superior flavor and marbling. I myself prefer a good New York strip, grilled and seasoned to perfection, which is the husband's specialty. He told me once when we were dating that a grill is a man's domain, and I've never argued. I also appreciate a good minute steak, also known as a cube steak. It thaws in a flash, and it cooks up just the same. When I've got the time, it's the best, dredged in eggs and seasoned flour and pan-fried and smothered in good white gravy. But it's also great sliced thin against the grain and fried up in stir-fry or with some peppers for fajitas. When it comes to cooking low and slow, roasts are on the top of the list. On cold winter days, they're the best comfort food that fills the house with the smell of a beautifully home-cooked meal. But they're also perfect for our very busy summer days when I don't have time to be at home cooking, but we still need something to eat when we get home late with tired, hungry kids. And what's best about a roast is that when supper's all finished, there are leftovers for tomorrow's pulled beef sandwiches, or that shredded beef can be added into whatever dish calls for beef, and it's cooked and ready to go. May is beef month, but it's very obvious that beef is what's for dinner here almost every day of the year. I'm Lacey Shipping with The Good Life.
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0: About the most extensive attacks in that war, the BBC's Moira Alderson.
1: Kyiv officials said that the missile and drone attack had targeted several apartment buildings and that rescuers were still searching through rubble. It's the third day in a row Ukraine has reported deaths.
0: At least six deaths reported today. CBS News Brief. I'm Steve Kathan.
2: Well, the forecast calls for partly to mostly sunny skies, a stiff westerly breeze, 15 to 30, and warm temperatures today. We'll be warm again on Friday. Highs today and tomorrow, generally mid-80s, nighttime lows, mid and upper 40s, breezy to strong winds Friday afternoon. Some thunderstorms late Saturday, highs near 80, high temperatures low to mid-70s Sunday, increasing showers and storms 50s with good chance of rain.
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5: 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Carey swings and launches one deep left field, to the track, to the wall. 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
5: 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Risley back to the track, to the wall. 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A three-run blast to dead central. 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
1: Today, Nebraska and Minnesota to open up a three-game series. You mentioned had to move the game time up with some potential weather, and the wind right now is kind of blowing in. What do you remember about this surface and the conditions you're going to be playing in today?
7: It's pretty fast turf. Not real bouncy, but pretty fast, so the ball's going to kind of get through the infield pretty quick. You know, it looks like the wind's blowing in, but watching batting practice right now, it doesn't look like maybe anything besides like the super high fly balls are going to get knocked down. It's a pretty good place to hit, 390 to center. You know, the gaps to deep center aren't too terribly deep. So, again, you know, I think just for offensively, just keeping setting the line and moving the line and setting each other up, and that's going to be key. And obviously on the mound, it's going to be Yasis setting the tone that he's going to establish a strike zone early.
1: Yeah, when you look at their numbers and start to peel them back a little bit, obviously the power numbers stand out. What's he got to do against this lineup today to be successful?
7: Yeah, I think just establish the slider early. I think that's going to be the biggest thing, and that's been in his really good outings. That's what he's done. Once they realize that they've got to start swinging at that pitch, then good things usually happen for Yas. So establishing that command of that slider, he's going to have the wind at his back. So just commanding the spin is going to be important.
1: They're in a unique situation, too, because they're going to be fighting for their season here in just a few days, and that might influence some of their decisions, and then in turn it's going to affect you guys. When you kind of break down what you think they're going to do on the mound, what's that looking like?
7: Well, I think they can get in without a win, but they need one win to make sure that they get in for sure. So my guess is, and having a conversation with their head coach, he's pretty transparent. He said, you know, here's the order of our rotation right now, but that is subject to change because if we feel like we got a chance to go for a game, then we're going to bring in one of our weekend guys probably out of the bullpen. So, it's our job to make sure that we kind of put up some runs early to kind of foil that plan for them and get off on the right foot.
1: All right, what's our lineup looking like today?
7: Yeah, a couple of little changes in there. Moyer's leading off. Worley's hitting second. He's going to play left field today. We can talk about that at the end, but Carey's at short. Sandy's at first. Grigo's in right. Jeske's going to DH today. Overbeek's at third. Larry Fikes is catching Yasa as usual. And Stokes is playing second base. So obviously we have this conundrum going on with, you know, what to do with the DH / other catching spot. And, Buck was kind of the odd man out in this one. We're just looking at the last five games, Fikes and Jeter and Jeske have been basically our best hitters. And if you go back even further in 10 games, it's not too much different. So it's nothing that Jed Buck's done that, you know, it's just kind of that's the way it goes sometimes. So I would imagine that Jed was going to have a factor in this game before it's all said and done.
1: Yeah, as we said last week, it's a good problem to have. You know, you got guys swinging, and you know, if there's anybody that's going to handle it, it's guys like Jed Buck and Jeter. They're always team first guys.
7: No doubt. Yeah, they're, you know, just had the conversation, said, look, man, you know how this thing goes. You'll probably be in the game and at the plate when it matters most. So.
1: Thanks, Coach. Good luck.
7: Thank you.
1: Coach Bolt here with us pregame. We got more coming up. This is Big Red Baseball.
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13: 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This is Duke Rude. Before we get to today's lineups for the Huskers and the Golden Gophers, let's first take a quick look at the Nebraska Lottery scoreboard update. We'll start with the games in the Big Ten today. Huskers game today is the first one to tip off. At 4 o'clock, Rutgers face Northwestern. 6 o'clock has Ohio State and Michigan, Penn State and Maryland, and Illinois versus Indiana. Michigan State plays Illinois State at 6:05. At 7:30, Iowa hosts Purdue. At 9 o'clock, top-ranked UCLA travels to Seattle to take on Washington. And the series of the week in the conference, it is number 17 USC going on the road at number 16 Oregon. That first game starts at 9 o'clock Central tonight. Nay! 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We're going to step aside for a quick break, but coming up next, Nick Hanley will have the starting lineups between the Huskers and the Golden Gophers right here on the Huskers Radio Network.
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24: 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Nebraska taking on Minnesota, game number one of three on the short week, getting ready for the Big Ten tournament out in Omaha next week. Final regular season series around the Big Ten and here in Minneapolis. Take a look at our starting lineups. Nebraska, the visitors, come in at 38-14, 20-7 in Big Ten play, where they sit solely in second place behind UCLA. They will lead off with Mac Moyer, getting the start in center field, hitting 374 on the year, 214 at-bats with 80 hits. He's got 11 doubles, 31 driven in on the year. He's also belted three outs. Batting second, getting the start in left field, will be Jeter Worthley, the freshman at 314 on the year with 50 hits. He's got 15 driven in on the year, 11 doubles and a home run. Batting third, getting the start at short, will be Dylan Carey. Dylan, a 357 hitter, also named to the Dick Hauser semifinalist today. One of 48 college baseball players for the nation's top baseball player. Congrats to DC. Comes in with impressive numbers. He's driven in 61 on the year, a team-high 14 home runs, slugging 648 on the year as well. In the cleanup spot for Nebraska, it'll be Kay Sanderson getting the start at first. Sandy hitting 359 with 14 doubles, 5 home runs, and 41 driven in, slugging 518 on the year. Batting fifth and getting the start in right field will be Drew Grigo, the Bellevue West product, a 340 hitter. He's got 11 doubles, 7 home runs. He's driven in 43 on the season, slugging at 571. Batting sixth will be Will Jeske, doing the DHing for Nebraska. Jeske, a 351 hitter. He's got 27 hits, 6 doubles, 5 home runs, 18 driven in, also slugging an impressive 623. Batting seventh and playing third base will be Joshua Overbeek. Beek, a senior, hitting 263 with 10 doubles, 3 home runs, and 28 driven in. Batting eighth and doing the catching for Nebraska will be Trey Fikes. Larry hitting 342 on the year. He's got 13 hits, 4 doubles, a home run, and 8 driven in, slugging 526 on the year. And rounding out the lineup for Nebraska will be senior second baseman Rhett Stokes. Stokes hitting 308 on the year, 7 doubles. He's got 2 home runs, and he has driven in 20 on the season. Starting pitcher for Nebraska will be the sophomore righty Carson Yasa. Yasa comes in with a 3.31 earned run average. He's 9-2 on the year, making his 14th appearance and his 14th start. He's got two complete games. He's pitched 70 2/3 innings this season, allowing 51 hits, 30 runs, 26 of those earned. He has struck out 94 while walking 41, opponents hitting just 202 against Carson Yasa. And with more on Yasa in our Nebraska Corn pitching preview, here is pitching coach Rob Childress on what he wants to see from his sophomore righty.
2: Well, him continuing to just build on the confidence with every week. I mean, the last couple of weeks he's been unbelievable. And Minnesota, just like everybody else we played the last month, is a desperate team with a lot of experience at the top of their lineup. Their top five guys are very experienced guys. They control the strike zone. They slug. They run. We're going to be challenged this weekend in every way from an offensive standpoint, and look forward to Jaza setting the tone for us this weekend, going out and being the best version of himself, making them swing their way into runs and continuing to attack the strike zone like he has the last month.
24: Nebraska roots run deep where tradition and community thrive. Discover the stories behind our state's rich heritage at IamNebraskaCorn.com. Huskers led by head coach Will Bolt in his seventh season. Assistant coaches are Rob Childress handling the pitching staff. Other assistant coaches are Lance Arvell and Mike Sirianni. Director of player development is Kyle Nicholson, and director of ops is Connor Behrens. Now taking a look at Minnesota's starting lineup. They come in at 30-20, 11-16 in Big Ten play. They will lead off with shortstop Jack Spanier, a junior hitting .292 on the year, driving 32 in for the Gophers this season. Batting second, playing third, will be senior Davis Hamilton, a .304 hitter. He's got 5 home runs and 32 driven in. Batting third will be the catcher, Weber Niels, the senior hitting .337 on the year with 13 home runs and 53 driven in. Batting cleanup will be the right fielder, Charlie Sutherland, a junior hitting .322 on the year with 11 home runs and 54 driven in. Batting fifth, playing center, will be Easton Richter, a senior hitting .261 on the year with 16 doubles, 14 home runs, and 44 RBI. Batting sixth will be Ty Allen. Ty Allen, a junior hitting .260 on the season with 8 home runs and 40 driven in. Batting seventh will be the DH, Braden Hellum, a junior hitting .167 on the season. Batting eighth will be first baseman Jack Bello, a senior at .252 on the year with 8 home runs and 26 driven in. And rounding out the lineup for the Gophers will be Jack Mosh. He'll get the start at second base, a .293 hitter with a home run and 10 driven in. Their starting pitcher will be junior righty Cole Selvig, an outstanding prospect. He's got a 5.4 earned run average, 5-4 on the year, making his 14th appearance and his 14th start. 63 1/3 for Selvig this season. He's allowed 67 hits, 41 runs, 38 of those earned. He has struck out 56 while walking 23. Opponents hitting .278 against Selvig. Head coach for Minnesota is Ty McDevitt in his second season. Pitching coach is Alec Crawford. Assistants are Connor Gandassi and Sean Moore. Umpires for today calling the balls and strikes will be John Coons. First base will be Jake Botek. Down the second base side will be Jeffrey Spezak. And over at third will be Jake Brunner. Before we get to the first pitch between Nebraska and Minnesota, our own Kyle Crooks had a chance to catch up with a very special guest.
3: Back here on the Huskers Radio Network, Kyle Crooks now joined by UNL Chancellor Catherine Ankerson. Chancellor, it's great to see you and finishing up a great spring semester. So much to talk about, whether it's commencement, students, staff, accomplishments in athletics. A great day to be a Husker.
4: It sure is. And, you know, we've just finished an incredible semester at the University of Nebraska. We just welcomed our largest graduating class ever, conferring more than 3,800 degrees. We're so proud to welcome these new graduates to our Husker alumni family. You know, we're also preparing for the next generation of Nebraska students. In March, we welcomed over 1,700 admitted students and their families for a total of 4,500 guests to campus. Record-breaking, 5 Husker researchers were named senior members by the National Academy of Inventors. You know, this is important because it takes research and it puts it into practice. That work has led to those inventions or technologies that impact our state and society. And let me put this into context. 5 is not only the record for our university, but it's out of 230 is all globally. 5 are here at UNL. And nearly 100 faculty earned promotion and tenure, which is an enormous career achievement. We also celebrated some proud milestones across our university. You know, this is 40 years of the Nebraska Honors Program, which challenges talented students, inspires them to push themselves to reach their fullest potential. The Nebraska College Preparatory Program just celebrated 20 years of helping first-generation students achieve their college dreams with the program's 200th graduate. You know, this is 200 graduates, examples of what happens when scholars are given the preparation, support, and the opportunity to succeed. And finally, Nebraska Libraries Pages to Paths celebrated 80 years of its important role in our state's learning and research landscape. You know, our students are doing remarkable things, and our student athletes are demonstrating commitment to academic excellence as well as athletic excellence. You know, I'll just highlight Asher

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7: From the Platte Valley Bank Weather Center, I'm meteorologist Eric Height. Lows level off around 48 tonight under clear skies, westerly winds 8 to 15 miles an hour. Tomorrow, highs around 85. Lows level off around 49 tomorrow night. Temps a bit above average Saturday and Sunday with highs from the low 70s to the low 80s. Thunderstorms possible both days. Currently 84.
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9: Hey, Dave. Quick question. How much stake should a 32-year-old guy put in his pension fund being still around and still viable when he retires at 65?
5: I would actually study the history and the articles that are written about the particular pension fund, but overall, as a category, I think pension funds are safe.
9: They're safe. Does that take any responsibility away from me doing additional?
5: No.
9: Is that retirement savings?
5: No, it does not. Pension funds will underperform standard investments because of the regulation. They typically are going to yield about a 7% rate of return. And so if you put the same amount into a good growth stock mutual fund or funds in a Roth IRA, you would make well more than twice as much, meaning you'd make 11 or 12%, 10 or 11, 12%, somewhere in there as an average rate of return. But that's a lot more than double the result of dollars then. And so very, very important that you do your own investing and not rely exclusively on a pension fund, regardless of if the pension fund is going to be there or not. I thought you were saying, is it going to collapse and I'm going to lose everything and have nothing? I doubt that's going to happen. But you definitely want to have money that you have control of, where it's invested, and you want control.

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